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1: Hello again.
0: Folks, it's all about live music on the show tonight. We are kicking into festival season, really, you know. The sun's out, as I've been saying. I think it's made us appreciate live music a little bit more that, you know, we've had a bit of an up and down week, really, for live music, for festivals and such. You may have seen at this point, you know, it's been a tough week for festivals. The first day of Primavera Sound was washed out by heavy rains on the Thursday, you know, after some warm-up performances on Wednesday. The official day one of the festival kicked off on Thursday, and we saw some great performances during the day before heavy rain called off the second half of the day, cancelling performances by artists like Massive Attack, Doja Cat, Mac DeMarco, Bad Gyal, and a lot of others that just weren't able to go ahead because it was so windy and so rainy. You may have seen clips by now of the pounding rain, you know, coming down as Geese played their festival set in the rain. And it was a similar story in New York City on Saturday when the music festival Governor's Ball also had to pull a lot of their programming, including artists like Amel and the Sniffers, who were doing, I think, their biggest North American tour at this point, and who we saw as well this week in Toronto. But, you know, it kind of makes you appreciate live music a little bit more. I mean, I think a lot of these things are climate related, and we're probably going to hit a point when organizers, big kind of organizations like Live Nation and stuff, might have to kind of look at the losses they're making from things like cancelled festivals, ticket refunds and all of that, and start thinking, should we be doing something about this? Because it's almost getting more expensive to see as many cancellations as we have been seeing in the last few years. But we're going to try and keep the festival spirit going and just like appreciate that side of live music a little bit more. Like I said, there's a lot of festivals that have been happening. One of them is Radio 1's Big Weekend that actually happened a couple of weeks ago while I was over in the UK. It's BBC Radio 1's annual music festival, and the focus is a little bit more on pop music, but that can span a wide range from looking at, you know, just whatever's popular in the UK, which is one of the things that I like about it a lot, that it's not kind of limited to whatever kind of fits the musical style of pop music. Another thing I really like about the festival is that it is a traveling festival, and while it's not quite as deeply rooted in the place that it ends up happening at as something like Six Music Festival used to be, when they had the budget to go around and not just be in Manchester, you know, they would go and have these kind of smaller showcases across local venues in the town or city that was hosting it, and it put a really big spotlight on the music venues and the musicians of that city. Now, this isn't exactly quite the same. Big Weekend happens out in a big field or a park usually, and this time it was at Harrington County Park in Sunderland, making this almost 21 years since the last time Radio 1's Big Weekend was up in that part in the northeast of England. But it was a really good festival set anyway. It was headlined on the Friday by Fatboy Slim, who delighted audiences with his DJ mixes for, you know, this kind of kickoff dance party. Saturday was headlined by Zara Larsson, and there were also other really cool artists like Ellie Goulding, Louis Tomlinson, Lola Young, Nothing But Thieves, Sky Newman on the sort of main stages. So it was a real pop music lover's dream. Sunday was headlined by one of the biggest artists in the world,

0: kick off our next set. They have really risen to change what jazz music means in the UK. They've even won, you know, the Mercury Prize back in 2023, won a Brit Award for the Best British Group in 2025. They have been steadily rising to get to bigger and bigger stages. So here they are now on, you know, the BBC's popular music station, Radio 1, playing on the new music stage. And they brought their joyous brand of musical collectivism to Sunderland. It's their first performance in a little while, their band leader and drummer Femi Colioso was saying on stage. They took a sort of short break after a very busy period where they headlined Wembley Arena, played to 12,000 people. They collaborated with artists like Fred Again, but they are busy now. Once again, they have a new song that they released with, again, 2025 Mercury Prize nominee, so, you know, big leagues, Parsaloo. The song is called Only Love, and it'll be on their next album that's coming out in September. It's called Here Only Because of Hope. And that's a very on-brand Ezra Collective album title. You can find the album at ezracollective.bandcamp.com. Parsaloo is at pasaliu.com. And then we're going to have some music from Lola Young. She is back after taking a break for a little while after she collapsed on stage at All Things Go last year in New York. She is now back and she performed at Radio 1's Big Weekend. She had a new song called From Down Here. You can find her at lola-young.com. Let's get started off with Ezra Collective and Parsaloo. 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
1: Aya, Ezra.

from down here. Lola Young, new song after she's back. It's been a little while since we last saw her. She, you know, had kind of spread herself thin. You perform so many different countries and cities as part of All Things Go, including one version of the festival that's happening in Toronto this weekend, as a matter of fact. But Lola kind of spread herself thin. She ended up collapsing on stage last year, and then she said, I'm gonna kind of focus on myself, take a little break, just, you know, take care of myself. And now she's back and she's better than ever. That performance was really good. I was listening to her set earlier in the week, and there's a song that she played just before this called Spiders, which is from her last album. And I don't know if it was just the way that she performed it, or it's just kind of like what influences she was listening to and thinking of when writing the song, but it really kind of brought to mind the Smiths. And I didn't think, you know, I've seen her kind of invoke Arctic Monkeys as a sort of influence. I'm quite impressed by the range of performance she has. So she is a really good artist, and I'm glad that she's taken time off, she's, you know, focused on herself, and that she's back and better than ever. We also had some music from Ezra Collective on the last set, all performing as part of Radio 1's big weekend, because on tonight's show we are keeping it all about live music. We started off the whole show with some music from Primavera Sound, and hopefully we'll have more of that next week. Obviously the festival is kind of just coming to an end and everything, and some of it was broadcast. They've kind of moved it online, so it was a Twitch stream on Amazon Music's channel or something like that. But The Cure also very heavily anticipated set. You know, it's kind of their first appearance in a little while as well, especially since their keyboardist Perry Beaumont died. So they've had a few lineup changes. Simon Gallup's son has kind of stepped into that role. So they've kind of kept it within The Cure family, and they were as good as ever. 2.5 hour set headlining. I mean, that's what you call a headliner. There is really no one doing it like The Cure, like Robert Smith. I saw a clip on BBC Six Music's Instagram page, and this is real, you know, quality journalism, because Six Music has been on site and they've kind of been covering a lot of the festivals and bringing people the atmosphere from there. And they just shared this little clip of Graham Chatton from Fontaines DC having the absolute time of his life singing and dancing along to A Forest by The Cure. And he was also there watching their set and everything. And yeah, I'd do the same. So I really enjoyed that. Graham was also on site and joined Kneecap the next day as part of their performance, because he has guested on their song Better Way to Live. And I'm hoping that all those performances, I'm hoping I can find them and bring them to you in the coming weeks. This is all very, very recent, so I don't even have footage for half this stuff at the moment. But we're going to be going on to talk about some more music from Radio 1's big weekend in the meanwhile, because that was a little while ago and I've been able to find a few clips. I'm going to play some music from CMAT, who also performed at the festival. When a Good Man Cries. Now, you may have known that song if you listened to our show previously, but you may also have heard it elsewhere, because Olivia Rodrigo, one of the biggest artists in the world as well, covered it recently, and again it's blown up. And just to see her like do the whole Dunboy and Diana thing, which is a line in that song, it's been really surreal to see. So if you have tickets to see CMAT, if you've seen her before, good for you, because it is going to be so much harder next time. She is coming back to Canada, incidentally. She sort of ignored the West Coast last time when she came in September, so she's going to be back there. She's playing on the 17th of September in Vancouver, and she's going to be playing at Oceaga Festival in Montreal if you're making that trip. Find her music at cmatbaby.com. We've got to listen to When a Good Man Cries, so we're going to do that. And then a little bit of a surprising pick on this show, One Direction's Niall Horan. I'm going to be playing some new music from him, because he has an album out. It's called Dinner Party, and he performed a very indie rock single and the album opener called Tastes So Good. And I thought it was quite a vibe. It was like a really good
out in the summer on a sunny day at a festival stage. Get out your lemonade. It's a good indie rock tune, so we're going to be listening to that. And then some music from Rachel Chinariri, who has also become a genuine star in her own right. Some of you may have been seeing her this weekend if you're in Toronto for All Things Go Festival, along with, you know, artists like The Beaches and Kesha and Holly Humberstone, who was also at Radio 1's Big Weekend. But I'm going to play a song from her debut album that Rachel Chinariri performed. The album, if you remember, was 2024's What a Devastating Turn of Events. And this song, oh, it really broke me. It's called Never Need Me. She is a great performer, and I'm glad that, you know, she opened for Sabrina Carpenter a couple of years ago in Europe. And I'm glad that more people have been discovering her since. Find her work at Rachel, Chinouriri. .com. Let's get started off CMAT. This is When a Good Man Cries on CFRC Radio.

Rachel Chinariri with Never Need Me. Oh, what a brilliant song that is, folks. We also had some music on the last set from Niall Horan from his brand new album. The song's called Taste So Good. We also listened to some CMAT with When a Good Man Cries, which is probably one of the biggest songs in the world right now, because she didn't even know that this was happening. She just found out through social media like all the rest of us did. But Olivia Rodrigo covered her, and enjoy your stardom, CMAT. She is on her way to basically becoming the biggest and most vibrant pop princess out there, and I wish her all the best in that. We're going to go a little bit smaller now, folks. So we're going to step over to the BBC introducing stage, which is, I think, where all the cool people go and hang and discover new music by artists that are on the rise. I'm going to play us a couple of artists that performed on the new music stage, or the BBC introducing stage, and a couple of artists that played, you know, the sort of stage that's in between that and the main stage, the new music stage, which is where artists like Ezra Collective performed. I'm going to have some music from Florence Road, Irish rock band, who also kind of blew up online and who we saw recently because they were opening for The Last Dinner Party when I went to their show in Toronto. So the song I'm going to play us is Hanging Out to Dry. I mean, this is kind of crossed over the threshold. Like, I was sitting out there just like watching football with my friends in a pub and this song came on. So it's really just crossing that threshold and just becoming a really great song that everyone knows and loves. And it's just an incredible indie rock tune, very anthemic. So I really enjoyed it. That's Florence Road for you. Also gonna play some music from the rising Northampton rapper and musician who goes by the name DC3. His name is Daniel Chenjerai. He's been receiving attention since he was a teenager, really, and kind of blew up online. And he's gone on to be nominated for a MOBO Award as well this year. And I'm gonna play us a song of his that he performed on the introducing music stage. The song is from 2024. It's called Wannabe. And then some music from Flo, R&B. I mean, I see them following in the footsteps of an artist like Destiny's Child, right? The sort of like R&B group. But they're really kind of becoming, you know, artists in their own right, writing really interesting songs. This one's a new song that they've just released called Don't Break Her Heart, which is basically their ride or die song for your best friend, which is really fun. You can find them at Flow Like This, spelled F-L-O. That's how you spell their name. FlowLikeThis.com. And then if we have some time, I will also play some music from an artist called Bombay Mami, who is a fusion musician, a Swiss-Indian musician who was also performing at the BBC introducing stage, a song of hers called Kabi. And, you know, if you enjoy this sort of thing, we'll have a lot more new music, like underground new music, from one of my favorite festivals in Canada, North by Northeast, that's happening next week. So we'll, you know, we'll get down, we'll get dirty, we'll get to the venues, we'll bring you a lot of interviews and kind of reviews of shows that are happening, and I am so, so looking forward to that. If you are thinking of making the trip down, it's happening from the 10th to the 14th, so head on over. It's happening in Toronto. It's going to be across all the really fun and cool venues. And, you know, artists who we have seen blow up from there and become really huge have included artists like even Youngblood, who would come down and play the showcase back in, I think, 2017. And we'll have a lot of like recurring names, you know, artists who we saw last year, like Active Mirror, and artists like Cam Cahin, who have been, you know, really blowing up in the local scene as well. So come on down over if you want to. You know, we'll have a lot of other cool artists. I've been looking through the lineup and, you know, there's some cool names like of artists that I've been discovering who are playing this year, like C. Ruth and the Mango Street Trio, who seem to be a really cool jazz band. I'm also really digging a rock band called Black Paint. There's some kind of like pop music, very Olivia Dean-esque really, by an artist called Angelique Dancel. And, you know, we'll have much, much more of that coming up next week, so look out for that. I'm going to leave us with these Radio 1 performances, and then when we come back at 9 o'clock, I'm very excited to say we are going to be joined by the incredible Toronto band Barbecue Pope.
Now, you may have seen different versions of this band or some of the members of this band playing shows in Toronto with bands like the Fadeaways and stuff, but this is kind of the project that they've kept going since they were in high school, and they've, you know, played around with other bands but have sort of found their way back to this band that kind of brings a unique blend of grungy music, shoegazy music, a touch of pop punk, a bit of really good like energy and riffs and songwriting, and I really like them. I saw them first when they were opening for Absolute Losers a couple of months ago now at the Garrison, and we've kind of kept in touch from there. And when they were playing a show at the Monarch Tavern a couple of weeks ago now, back in April actually, we said we'll come over and we'll record your show. And so we're going to be bringing you a little bit of music from that as well. So this is a live session. You're going to hear a few songs from their last EP, from their last album, Unfurl, and a few older hits of theirs as well. And if you like what you hear, they are also playing at North by Northeast. They're going to be playing on the 11th of June. So head on over. You can find them at bbqpope.bandcamp.com. Go check them out. We will see you all next week. For now, this is Florence Road with Hanging Out to Dry on CFRZ Radio.

0: So we're here just across the Mana Tavern, joined by two-thirds of Barbecue Pro. Hello, guys. I love the band name, firstly.
1: Thank you. Thank you so much.
0: So I saw you a little while ago. It's been a little while since I saw you, but it was, I think it was at the Garrison, wasn't it?
1: Oh, we actually played the Garrison for the first time, like, a few weeks ago, actually.
0: Okay.
1: We were tripping out about it a little bit, but yeah.
0: Which was the show I saw you guys with Absolute Losers on? That was the show. Yeah. Okay, well, first time playing the Garrison.
1: Awesome.
0: Yeah, such a good band. Yeah. But, like, first time playing the Garrison and everything.
1: Yeah, we had that realization when we were driving on our way there, because we've all played the Garrison in other bands, but we've been a band for 10 years, and somehow we didn't play at the Garrison as Barbecue, so, yeah.
0: Well, let's introduce you guys first.
1: Yeah, I'm Duncan. I play drums.
2: My name is Reed, and I play bass and sing.
0: And together, you guys are, along with your guitarist, Sean, you guys are Barbecue Pope. How did the band get started?
2: It started when we were all in high school. Sean and myself, we grew up together in the West End of Toronto. So him and I had a friendship predating the band and played music together as kids and stuff. And then when we got to high school, Sean met Duncan, if you want to talk about that.
1: Yeah, Sean and I played in a music class together in high school. We didn't talk too much, but we sat, I was playing bass, he was playing trumpet, actually. And so we sat like kind of beside each other in a row. And he was playing in a band, and they had kind of semi-kicked out the bass player, parted ways, we'll call it. And so he, without us having really talked much, he invited me over, and I started playing bass for his band, The Operators, which became Fadeaways. And then, yeah, just through that, when we started, when you guys talked about doing music again, I learned how to play the drums to play in that band.
0: Okay, then we would have met in like 2019 when the Fadeaways were on tour in Kingston.
1: Really?
0: Yeah.
1: Yeah, did we...
0: Were you playing The Mansion? I think you probably were.
1: Oh my god, yeah. Hell yeah.
0: Well, we meet again then.
1: Nice, nice to meet you again. Oh my god, that's crazy.
0: And was Sean ever like tempted to go on the trumpets with Barbecue Folk?
1: Maybe one day, we'll see. I think he's graduated a little bit.
2: I did admittedly have a big ska phase when I was younger, so we'll see.
1: Yeah.
0: I feel like it could work. I mean, you're sort of entering your pop punk phase.
1: Cool, yeah.
2: Yeah?
0: Yeah.
1: So next is ska then.
2: Yes.
1: Okay,
2: stop.
1: Okay.
0: I feel like musically though, you guys kind of fill a niche in Toronto because there seems to be like three big things for bands in Toronto. Everyone either has an indie side project, started in a punk band, or has a shoegaze band right now.
1: Right.
0: And I feel like not a lot of people are doing like the alternative rock thing. Like you guys have like, you have the like punk energy, you've got like rock riffs, and you've got like really alternative choruses and stuff. So I feel like you kind of fill that gap that I haven't seen a lot of bands doing lately.
1: Oh, thank you. Yeah, thank you.
0: So like, where does all this, like where do all these influences come from?
2: I feel like originally, like when we started out, garage rock was like really big. And we were all, like myself at least, I was definitely into like Green Day, like Lookout Records, like kind of classic pop punk stuff when I was younger. So then when Together Pangea, Waves, Fiddlar, like all those bands came around, like they were just a little bit rougher around the edges and kind of like, it was like a good evolution. So that was kind of, I feel like what we were kind of initially into. And that's, I don't know, I think that just kind of informed our songwriting. We definitely like evolved and got into more, you know, various influences and stuff, but that's kind of it. Remained like the seed of the band. And, it's been fun.
0: Yeah.

0: And you guys just put out your second album recently on Pharrell. Firstly, like, congratulations on the second album.
1: Thank you.
0: Yeah, it's always like a lot of people make the first album, but then to get to that second album stage, that's almost like that's when the band becomes kind of legitimate in some ways. Mm-hmm. Like, you're here to stay.
1: Yeah, for sure. It took us a very long time to make the second record, so we almost didn't even get to that stage. But yeah, I think this new record, Unfurl, is definitely like our most mature. We wrote it a little bit differently than our previous music. We kind of wrote it more together, whereas before it was kind of like one of us would be like, I have this song, and we'd flesh it out, but we kind of just got in the room together and wrote all these songs. So yeah, I feel like that made us feel very united as a band. And
0: a much more collaborative process as well.
1: Yeah.
0: And did you find that, like, I mean, I guess we've kind of seen that the writing changed a little bit when you all kind of worked on things together. Like, to me, this album sounds a lot more almost like pop punk and like more energetic and kind of more kind of ready to give a little bit of a punch compared to the first one. Like, the first one's also really good, of course. It's a, like, that one's a bit more, feels to me like musically kind of contemplative and stuff like that. There are like slower moments. This one, it feels like you guys have hit the ground running. You're like, it's gonna be energy to the max.
1: Yeah, I feel like there was a lot more like intense emotions fueling this record. So I think that just came through in the songwriting, a lot of like, you know, just grief and like confusion and like being older and frustrated by kind of more real things. Yeah. Whereas it was a little bit more introspective, like I'm an angsty teenager.
2: I think also, you know, the first record where, you know, around that time, the first couple years of the band, like you're still learning how to play together. And like, now that we've been playing together for 10 plus years, like we kind of have, you know, enough of an understanding about how we work together as a band, where we have, that's like settled. We have more room to think about like ways to take it farther and like change and grow. We don't have to like really focus on like getting things tight. I feel like that becomes more natural from us just like being in the room together, which is a blessing. I really enjoy that.
0: Mm-hmm. You can focus on like the bigger ideas and stuff like that. Yeah. And like, I guess there's a little bit more maturity like in the themes and everything as well, because obviously your first album, well, we should say for our listeners, first album 2017, it's taken a little while to like get to that point. So of course we'd expect that it would be quite a different album, but like, I kind of want to ask, how did it take this all that much time?
1: Well, I think the pandemic had a big part to do with it. Like, obviously, like, it was hard to play music during that time, and we did end up actually sort of ending the band. We took a hiatus during those 3 years. And then also at the time, Sean and Duncan were in Fade Away, and they, you know, you guys were touring a lot, and, you know, so that was just kind of, we had other things that were going on, but then kind of found our way back to this project. So that was kind of the reason it took a little bit longer. What was the other part of the question?
0: I just kind of like, you know, like, how has it grown in that much time?
1: Yeah, I mean, I think, like Duncan was saying, like, we've all just gotten better at our instruments. Therefore, we're just a little bit more confident. And I think also, like, we were emulating, like, different things a little bit with this album. Like, we have all gotten into them. And so, I know we keep talking about pop punk, but we all got really into, like, shoegaze and, like, big beat and stuff like that. So I think those influences, we got to play with some new ideas musically on this record, which was fun.
2: Have a better understanding about like how to play with each other and how to play our own instruments, that like you can focus more on each other. And like, you know, I'll like start playing drums based on something Reed is saying or Reed is playing, rather than like trying to think of something that sounds groovy and cool. Like, yeah.
1: I think also like something you were saying a lot during the process of writing the album, Duncan, was like, we, you know, you were often pointing out like, oh, we've done this before. So I think we were a little bit more critical of ourselves. Mm-hmm. Whereas before we were kind of just like trying to sound like the bands we liked. Mm-hmm. But this time it was like, okay, let's like push ourselves to evolve, like consciously, which was fun. Mm-hmm.

0: And I feel like you found your own sound in that way, which is like, yes, a little bit pop punk, but then there's also a bit of shoegaze going on there. I think I remember when I saw you guys last, one of you was wearing a Slow Dive t-shirt, I think.
1: Yeah.
0: So that's coming out too. But I also want to talk about that live show, because like, you guys go insane live. Like,
1: thank you.
0: But I was looking back at the pictures, and Michelle, you'll enjoy the show because like, they are really good live.
2: Thank you.
0: You guys are just all over the stage, like, there's like flips, there's jumps, there's all sorts of stuff going on. And at the same time, you're a really, really tight live band as well.
1: Yeah, I think that the performance has always just been really important to us. Like, we started out sort of as like a performance gimmick in some ways. Like, our first show like was meant to be a one-off in some ways. And we were just trying to be like as intense and, you know, over the top as we could be. So I think as we started to take the music more seriously, that aspect like never left the picture, and you know, playing live is definitely a big part of the identity of the band. Like, just being tight and putting on a show is important to us.
2: Yeah, I think something my friend Astasia said one time is that I think is very astute, is you can't guarantee that people are gonna like your songs, which is totally awesome and cool. But you can, if you're going insane and like running around, it's like people can't not look at that, you know. So people hopefully will have a good time before this.
0: Is that kind of coming from somewhere? Like, who are you kind of looking to emulate on stage?
2: I don't know.
1: Huh, it's a good question.
2: I've never really thought about it. I'm sure there's subconscious influences, but I... my friends.
1: Yeah, definitely friends of ours. Like, there was a band called Goodbye Honolulu that we were... We are still friends with all of the members, but when we were younger, they were kind of like our older brother band, I guess. And yeah, they would just do like very like wild and unexpected things, like just say like crazy things, or you know, start making out with each other, just like weird stuff like that. So I think just that kind of energy was part of the scene that we came up in, and it was like almost kind of trying to like outdo each other. Like,
2: I think I agree with that. And my influence friend, specifically Jacob Switzer from Goodbye Honolulu, runs deep, because I've known him since before I have memory. Like, our parents played together.
0: Okay.
2: He's like five years older than you. 4 years older than you. And so, yeah, he's known me since I was like maybe one. Yeah. And so I've been seeing him play in band since the moment he started playing in band. So as long as I've known that you could be in a band, I've emulated Jacob a little bit.
1: Yeah, and he's still like that. Like, he's 30 and still like very bizarre and intense and crazy on stage. So I think even though we're older too, it's like, all right, that's never left the picture.
0: You still got them.
2: Yeah.
0: Still got them as like the role model of you and stuff.
2: Yes.
0: Yeah, I remember that. I think I got to see them like four times before they split up, because they would keep passing by.

0: Yeah. They came a couple of times.
1: Yeah.
0: I mean, we keep talking about the mansion. The mansion just shut down.
1: Really?
0: Yeah. No one expected that.
2: It was like really like last minute announcement, right?
0: Yeah.
1: Oh man, that sucks.
0: Like they announced it like a week or so before closing.
2: Sad.
0: Yeah. Because that was really like the mainstay venue of Kingston.
2: True. Is the toucan still around?
0: It's now kind of going to become the main one because like it's just that.
2: I
0: the punkish venue.
2: I chipped my tooth twice in my life and both times were at a mansion show. And during a fadeaway show at the mansion. Sorry, at the toucan, my bad. And they were both during the same song at two different shows. I chipped my tooth and I chipped it again playing the same song the second time. Yeah.
0: And both times were at the toucan.
2: Yeah, and within the same microphones. We were our own microphones.
3: Yeah, they should have called it the tooth can. The tooth
0: can. The tooth can.
2: You can cut that from the interview.
3: Yeah.
0: No, that's gonna be like the focus clip. I love that. What was I gonna say? This is why I write stuff down, because my memory is so bad. But I do remember seeing you guys, and I like that stuck out to me. But I feel like it's also like such a big deal when you see that stuff like live and up close in person, because like obviously you've got like the big kind of rock showman people who you'll see on like YouTube or on TV or whatever, but like you were saying with Jacob and people like that, to see that up close must really be like something that makes you feel like you can do it too.
2: Yeah, I also like appreciate local shows, especially when it's like, you know, I feel like when you buy a ticket to a bigger show at like you know, a theater and stuff, it's something you anticipate over like a long period of time, but like local shows just like are the thing to do that week, like this Saturday night, I'm going to see this band. And I don't know, that feels almost more memorable to me. I saw someone describe it one time as like, you know when you like put on a movie and you don't really know what it is and you're like, oh, I really hope this is good. And then when it hits, that feeling just stays with you forever. And I feel like that's very much true to bands as well. You just go to see a band on a random Saturday and it just is amazing and you really appreciate it and love it. I feel like that feeling sticks with you forever. Mm-hmm. So. Some of my favorite moments in life have been like going to see bands on a whim. Yeah.
0: I feel like you guys would fit in really well into like a kind of Toronto, current Toronto band scene kind of film.
2: Oh, cool.
0: You know?
2: Thank you.
0: Because I feel like you guys are really embedded in the Toronto music scene. Mm-hmm. Like you were just talking about Jacob, you were talking about Goodbye Honolulu, all the bands that you guys have like worked with and stuff as well. You recorded the Unfurl, the album with Dylan from Tollies as well. Mm-hmm. Like the community aspect or like the Toronto music scene aspect is a really important part of you guys.
2: Yeah, we could do our own version of that Mile End movie that's coming out. Yeah.
3: Yeah, Dundas West Kids.
2: Yeah. The West Kids. The sequel.
0: So kind of who were the bands that you were like coming around playing with as you guys were coming up?
2: We were playing with? Well, Goodbye was one. Wine Lips kind of started around the same time as us, so that was a fun, that's been a fun kind of like, you know, dual pathway to watch them glow as we, you know, kept playing and stuff. Roach is another one.
3: Yeah, Roach. Yeah.
2: So Roach.
3: Hannah, who's now Luna Lee, she was called Baines when we were younger, so we played some shows with her. Like in that era of her.
2: Boneyard Boogaloo is a Halloween show we did.
3: A lot of people that are, still in bands, like members of like So Perfect. Like those guys were in like a hardcore band called Belt Fight and another one called Homestyle Cooking.
0: Mm-hmm.
3: We were pretty lucky, like when we were in high school, there was like five DIY venues open in Toronto. There was like Faith Void, Deep Bistro, Soy Bomb, Double Land, like all these spaces that were all ages and that you could go see local bands at. So I feel like
2: Cali Horse, another one.
3: Yes, Cali Horse. So I just feel like a lot of like people our age who were in high school, like 2012 to 2016, got into music pretty easily.
0: Yeah.
3: Shout out to those spaces and
2: rest in peace, Soy Bomb, rest in peace, Faith Void, rest in peace, D Bistro, the list is too long.
0: Yeah. Oh, we need all ages venues.
2: Yes,
3: yeah.
0: What's coming up next for you guys?
2: Nothing.
0: We're on holiday.
3: This is the last show.
2: No, I'm joking.
3: No, we have some more. We have lots of gigs lined up. We're playing all throughout the summer through to the fall. We're going to be at River and Sky in Sudbury this summer, which should be fun.
0: Yeah.
3: And doing a little bit of writing, you know. We'll see. Nothing like super concrete, but just playing gigs and keeping on.
0: Mm-hmm. And I've got to say, there is a little bit of a Weezer thing going on as well. You've got the one song, pop punk song from 1994.
3: Yes.
0: Like, tell me a little bit about that song.
3: Yeah, that was the last song we wrote before we went on hiatus. So when we started writing on Middle, it was kind of where we picked up in the songwriting process. But yeah, I wrote the song a long time ago when I was in college, just kind of, you know, being sort of a bit of a mess at the time. But I've always tried to kind of use a certain type of humor when writing about like darker themes. So, you know, having been a former pop punk kid, getting into music through like Weezer, Nirvana, Green Day, that kind of 1994 era, it just was an homage to that time to kind of make fun of myself at the same time, I guess.
0: Well, if you guys were a song from 1994, I'm sure you must have been asked this before.
3: No, actually.
0: That's crazy. Which song, which pop punk song from 1994 would you be?
2: I'm so not hip to the pop punk stuff as much as Reed is. So I'd probably...
0: Oh, he's got the Weezer glasses.
2: Yeah, I was going to say, you got to go first. And then
3: I need to get rid of these glasses. I've been getting that too much. I would probably say like something off of Dookie, When I Come Around. Probably by Green Day.
2: I don't know. I guess maybe my drummer answer would be like Senua's Apprentice. Though that's 93. Is that P94? Can I submit that? I'm submitting it.
0: Yeah, it kind of works.
2: Yeah.
0: It was getting played in 94.
3: Yeah, okay. Hell yeah.
0: And one last thing, because we are recording your set tonight, and so people listening to this will be able to hear part of the show. What can they expect energy-wise or show-wise? What's going to happen tonight?
2: It's gonna be fun. It's going to be good. We're going to play as well as we can.
3: Jumps.
2: Yeah, hopefully you can hear the like jumping and whatnot.
0: Just like the thudding on the floor.
2: All the visual elements that you would get through video. Hopefully it comes through on the radio.
0: Well, we can't wait to see it at the Monarch Tavern. People are going to have a blast. Thanks so much.

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1: 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I'm Dinah Jansen, and each week this program features smoking hot local singles released right here in Kingston, Ontario, that have been featured in our weekly Release Radar series alongside occasional interviews. 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The song, composed and written collaboratively and virtually, is inspired by the shared experiences of disconnection and isolation, but invites listeners into a space of both heartbreak and healing. Let's have a listen now to Birdie by Nolan Hubbard and Cassidy Taylor.

And that was Nolan Hubbard and Cassidy Taylor's lovely single Birdie right here on the Release Radar Rundown. Coming up, we'll listen to a new single by Yuta Monique called The World Ends at Sunrise, a tech single boasting high-energy groove with a danceable club-focused edge blending driving bass lines and rhythm. Here we go.

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1: And we are back here on the Release Radar Rundown. That was The World Ends at Sunrise by local artist Yuta Bonique. Coming up, we'll listen to some new music by 47 Teeth, whose band member Anna Robertson joined us last week to chat about the band's sophomore album, Fakers, a conversation you can also catch in our archives via CFRC.ca. The new full-length is a 9-song emo indie album that's hella focused, raw, and confident in its overall sound. And from it, we're going to listen to Radio. 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

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Up next on CFRC's Release Radar Rundown, we've got a little bit of country pop for you from Abby Stewart, who has just released a new fun anthem about embracing the carefree life, letting loose, and just being yourself. Here we go with Abby Stewart's new track, Halo at Home.

And that was Abby Stewart with Halo at Home here on the Release Radar Rundown, supported by Single Thread Theater, hosting this month's massive PXR 2026 Art and Extended Reality Conference. Coming up, we've got some heavier stuff with the lead single from local rockers Exigen's new 3-track EP, I Am Rot. From it, we've got Disdain, a song where fast-paced instrumentation meets pure hard rock. Let's go.

And that was Exogen with Disdain. Now we'll jump into a new single by Lumpfish called Valens. Catch Lumpfish later this spring as part of CFRC's Airwave YGK Musicians in Residence program. In the meantime, let's dive into some great pop punk from the Superfund local student band. Here's Valens now on the Release Radar Rundown.

And you just heard Lumpfish with their latest single, Valens. Be sure to give them a follow at Lumpfish Band on Instagram to keep up with the latest. And before signing off, today's intro and outro bed track is an older single from local singer-songwriter Julia Finnegan's album Listen to the Wallflowers called Kind of Love. And just a reminder that local musicians who want their new work amplified on social media and aired on CFRC can complete the Release Radar submission form on the Kingston Music Office website or via visit kingston.music on Instagram. And don't forget to follow CFRC at CFRC Music on Instagram as well. For now, we're going to end our show with the title track from local artist Ethan Churchill's new album, The Bloody Monster Club, a 9-track full-length capturing a mix of indie rock, 80s pop, surf, punk, and funk, featuring Ethan's lyrics and composition alongside mixing and mastering done by Jordan Bulos of Nison and Mishmash. Thanks for tuning into the Release Radar Rundown, developed in partnership with the Kingston Music Office and supported by your friends at Single Thread Theater. I'm Dinah Jansen. We'll see you next week.

All right, welcome back to Harmony Corruption. Back after a week off, I was in Moncton, actually, last Tuesday, seeing Napalm Death and Primitive Man. So I unfortunately did not have the chance to do an episode last week. So I'm back this week, and of course, that was no other band than Primitive Man with Disfigured. That's off of Caustic. So, I got the chance to see Primitive Man and Napalm Death twice last week, once on Tuesday in Moncton, once on Thursday in Fredericton. And, honestly, both shows were absolutely phenomenal. Napalm Death, this is my first time seeing Napalm Death and Primitive Man, on Tuesday, the second time was on Thursday. And both bands absolutely just blew my mind. Primitive Man, are truly overwhelming to see live. The backdrop on stage is this collection of random, like, kind of eerie footage and things like that, with like a bunch of static overlaid and like crazy colors and everything like that, and mixed in with how loud they are and just how overwhelming it is. It's total sensory overload, basically. And then, of course, Napalm Death came on stage after Primitive Man and absolutely shocked me with just how great they were, even though I'm obviously a huge fan. I knew exactly how great they are as a band, but seeing them live just kind of showed me quite how great they were. Anyway, I was lucky enough, I actually caught the set list in the Moncton show for Napalm Death, and caught a couple guitar picks as well from Primitive Man and Napalm Death. So, anyway, really, really great shows. The show in Moncton was really fun. Show at the Charlotte Street Arts Center in Fredericton was also fantastic. I love seeing shows at the Charlotte Street Arts Center. I've seen, I think, two. And it's a really cool venue. Big fan of it. And everybody who works there is great. So that was a very fun experience. So anyway, for everybody else who was at those shows, I hope you had as much fun as I did. It was great getting the chance to see those bands, especially local, fairly close by, you know. Was not expecting to see Napalm Death in New Brunswick anytime soon. Anyway, so up next, got a few Napalm Death songs, actually, and then a few other things after that. So first off, I have Inside the Torn Apart. They played this song live. After that, The Wolf I Feed off of Utilitarian, and then Mind Snare off of Take a Guess at What Album Harmony Corruption on Local FM is going to play. It's Mind Snare off of Harmony Corruption, of course. Anyway, here is Napalm Death, and after that, Pentagram with Sinister and Amorphous with Mike Cantelli on Harmony Corruption.

All right, welcome back. That was Amorphous with Mike Antelli. I think that's how you say it. Pentagram with Sinister. Napalm Death with Mind Snare. The Wolf I Feed. And, of course, Inside the Torn Apart. Next up, got two bands that start with the letter C. Crowbar, first off, with Suffering Brings Wisdom. Hopefully not. after that, Converge with We Were Never the Same. This is off their, as of right now, newest album. They got another one on the way later this year, which is very exciting. After that, Triptychon with, I think it's Bullskin or Bullskin House, and Death with See-Through Dreams. This is off Human, which came out in 1991, turning 35 this year. Pretty exciting stuff. So anyway, Crowbar is very exciting, by the way. I'm seeing them live in, I think, September, alongside Sanguisugabog and Dying Fetus and a couple other bands. Anyway, very, very excited for that show. Anyway, here is Crowbar on Harmony Corruption.

All right, welcome back. That was Death with See-Through Dreams off of Human Triptychon with, I believe it's Bolskin or Bolskine House, Converge with We Were Never the Same, and Crowbar with Suffering Brings Wisdom. Up next, got three tunes by Martyr from Quebec with Silent Science, Felony, and Havoc, followed by Extremely Brutal with Frenzied Palpitations and Inevitable Passages, and then after that, Piss Corpse with Heretical Opposition. This is a recommendation from a good friend of mine, the Grind Connoisseur. Told me all about these folks. They have this release out on Bandcamp. I can't remember the name of it. It's by Piss Corpse. If you look them up on Bandcamp, I'm sure you'll find them. It's not too common of a name. And really, really good, like 17-minute album. Absolutely fantastic. Highly recommend checking it out. Anyway, here is Martyr on Harmony Corruption.

All right, welcome back. That was Piss Corpse with Heretical Opposition, Extremely Brutal with Inevitable Passages and Frenzied Palpitations, and Murder with Havoc, Felony, and Silent Silence. Up next, I have three songs, and this will actually most likely be the last music break for the night. First off, I apologize in advance for my French. L'horreur d'exister. I don't speak much French. They're from Quebec. They're quite good. This is Tainted Stillness. After that, Fractal Generator with Encephalon. And then after that, Stratocumulus Everjail, which is quite a mouthful. This is off the new Cryptic Shift album. It's like a half hour long song to end off the night. I've been playing lots of long songs lately. I figured, you know, I played mostly shorter songs today other than the 10 minute opening song. Might as well close it out with a half hour long song. Anyway, here is L'horreur d'exister, Fractal Generator, and Cryptic Shift on Harmony Corruption.

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All the tracks that I play tonight were randomly curated from said digital media library, so you get a little bit of the good stuff, you get a little bit of the crazy stuff. You have a lot of fun while you're at it, and I think the greatest compliment that could be paid to this show is a friend of mine was tuning in, just kind of channel surfing randomly last week, and he said, yeah, I got to CFRC, and like at 11 p.m., they were playing some absolutely crazy stuff. I was like, yeah, that was me. That was Radio Roulette. Welcome in. If it's your first time, it'll be quite an education, and if you are a long-term hardcore sicko, thank you for supporting certainly one of the shows to have ever existed on CFRC. Coming up next, we've got Junior Loves with Ignacio's Daydream, The Homesick with Half Aryan, and, I was so excited to talk about myself, I forgot to mention, you just heard Brat Poison with Bad Magnet, and we've got a lot of really fun stuff, jazz, Latin, electronica, kind of post-punk, all that, and oh, so much more, so stay with us. This is Junior Loves with Ignacio's Daydream on Radio Roulette.

That was Roberto Ochepinti with Tureg, and coming up next on Radio Roulette, we have something that is a lot more radio-friendly, at least mainstream radio-friendly, than you may be accustomed to. We have a track coming up courtesy of Sia, the Australian pop star, and also the writer and, I believe, director of one of the more bizarre movies to be released in the heady heydays of Woke One. Because you remember Woke One, like the really kind of hit its apex in 2020 and 2021 before we got the massive backlash that has plunged us into the rape presidency of Donald John Trump, the rapist president. And hey, I love Woke. I'm waiting for Woke to come back and like fully be integrated. But Woke One did create some disastrous conditions, kind of like an El Nino of sorts for bad ideas. And one of them was the movie Music, directed and partially written by Sia, produced by Sia, in which Sia casts Maddie Ziegler, who is neuroatypical, as an autistic child. Music Gamble is the name. And, oh boy, I'm gonna recommend that you just go ahead and look up the trailer for Music. I cannot in good conscience ask you to watch the movie, but the trailer alone kind of gives you the I Am Sam type feeling. Do you remember I Am Sam with Sean Penn playing a man with a developmental disability? This is kind of the spiritual successor to that. A movie that was critically panned, a movie that, let's say, didn't exactly have the most tasteful portrayal of an individual living with autism. And I just remember it also being, yes, an insane flop with a budget of $16 million, making back about $645,000. Why did she do this? Was it ever properly explained why she did this? Because, unfortunately, for all the great things Sia has done in the realm of pop music, the movie Music seems to be the thing that has really kind of, I'm not going to say killed her career, I don't think that's fair, but has certainly dealt a pretty damaging blow to, I think, the mainstream perception of Sia. So that's my little Music tangent. Nightmare movie. Coming up next, we have Sia with 1 Million Bullets. Then we're going to hear from Freak Heatwave with Nausea. All that and more coming up on Radio Roulette.

We're back. That was Freak Heatwave with Nadja, and we've got time for three more tracks in a release radar, so let's not beat around the bush. Coming up next, we have Police de Moir with Puppets of War. We're going to hear from Cube with Cellular Crown, and we're also going to have Radical Innocence with Day for Night, and I think we'll close it out with release radar for Dutch Babies. Newest release, Riley's Five Dive, partially because one of the members of said band is working with me this summer at CFRC, so shout out to them. I don't want to say their name because, quite simply, I feel like they are too good to be, you know, held in the same breath as Radio Roulette. And hey, folks, next week we got something special as a lead-in. We got a brand new show that's going to be the Radio Roulette lead-in produced live at CFRC. It's Dance Floor Dispatch, and I think you're really going to enjoy that. I like to give you some treats in addition to the, you know, misery that I put you through. So here we go. This is Police de Moir with Puppets of War. We've got Cube. Has anyone called about my cube? With Cellular Crown. We've got Radical Innocence with Day for Night, and we've got a release radar from Dutch Baby to take you into the witching hour of midnight. Here on CFRC 101.9 FM. See ya. Not see ya, but see ya. C-Y-A, not S-I-A. Why did you do that movie?

Coming up now on this week's Release Radar, in partnership with the Kingston Music Office, we're pleased to present new music from Dutch Baby's debut self-titled EP that follows their first single release, Don't Pass Me By, in January 2026. 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
1: You're on Way Back with Johnny. 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

Morning, friends and listeners. Away back with Johnny. Yes, this here is your old host with the most country western music, Johnny Woodlock. For the next 2 hours, I'd like to invite y'all in to a thorough celebration to the memories of none other than the Statler Brothers, the original group of country music and the most awarded group in country music history. 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Welcome in, friends.

Morning, friends and listeners. Way back with Johnny. This here is your old host with most country western music, Johnny Woodlock, coming to you via the Woodlock Ranch and Studios in Cornwall, Ontario, where this is recorded weekly. I'd also like to welcome you all into this weekend's program of Way Back with Johnny. Also apologize to all my listeners who were tuning into the program for a tribute to Don Messer. I will be doing a full 3-hour tribute to Don in the coming weeks, but due to the scheduling mishap of my planned guest, I wasn't able to do the tribute as planned to Don Messer. However, I would like to welcome you all into this program today and celebrate the music of the legendary Statler Brothers, who I remember today as the most awarded act in country music history, as well as being inducted into the Nashville Country Music Hall of Fame in 2008, among other great honors they had over the years. With that mentioned, they originated from Stanton, Virginia, and rose to fame during the 60s, first coming to fame through the Man in Black, Johnny Cash. They also have many awards and honors to their career, including songs like Flowers on the Wall, Elizabeth, Class of 57, and many more. With that mentioned, they were made up of two real brothers, Harold and Don Reed, but also consisted of two others, Phil Bosley and Lou DeWitt, and later in the 1990s, Jimmy Fortune would join the group. Today will be an honor to, along with you, my many fans and listeners, remember this timeless group of musicians. With that, let's open today's program with Don and Harold's children as Wilson Fairchild and a song called the Statler Brothers Song. Then we'll follow with the original boys, the original band, that is, Don, Phil, Harold and Lou, and a classic called I'll Go to My Grave Loving You. With that, welcome in, friends, and happy listening here on this great channel.

Harold Reed, Bill Bosley, Donnie Reed, and Lou DeWitt, the fabulous Stanford Brothers.

Now, friends, following those opening songs, we're once again back here on the Way Back with Johnny Show here on CFRC 101.9 FM and also www.oshawarocks.com. With that mentioned, let's send out some Sunday morning greetings to my good friends and family. But first of all, for my beloved Mama Dawn, it'll be a classic by the former governor of Louisiana, Jimmy Davis, and a song that I have recently come across in a album of Jimmy's many years ago that he recorded. And it's called Mama Always Loved the Rose. I think of my mom when this one because she's actually planted several rose bushes this year, and so we're looking forward to them blooming soon. We'll then follow with a song going out to a dear friend of mine who I understand has been having some health issues as of late, our good friend Willie Lapointe of Verona, Ontario, who we affectionately call the Mayor of Verona. I'd like to send out a song with thoughts and prayers to him this week especially, and a song going out to him by none other than Mac Wiseman, The Voice with a Heart, and an all-time classic called The Little White Church. We'll then follow and wrap up this set with a song that came out in 1964 as the A-side of the first single that the Statler Brothers recorded in 1964. And it's going to be a song going out in loving memory of my late father, Papa Willoughby, as he was known to many of our listeners out there today. And Dad always liked a song called Wreck of the Old 97, and it was also just happens to be the first song that the Statler Brothers ever recorded. With that, we'll send these all out with love to each and every one of the mentioned names. Welcome in, friends, and happy listening.

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0: the stars.
1: Charlton Walker, son of country music legend Charlie Walker. 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
2: Well, yes, friends, once again, following those classic dedications, we're once again back here on the Way Back with Johnny Show here on this great channel. With that mentioned, let's take our weekly trip up to the Ottawa Valley, the valley we call our second home here at the Way Back. And with that, we'll send out a song to my dear friends, Uncle Ray and Aunt Margaret in Eagleville, Ontario. For them today, it'll be a song by one of the true pioneers of the broadcasting of the Valley airwaves, none other than Ted Daigle, and it'll be a song taken off the old Ruby album called Sister Mary. For many years, Ted Daigle gave us a lot of broadcasts, and it'll be a song by Ted called Sister Mary. We'll then follow with a song going out to Vic and Linda May Garbutt in Iron Prior, Ontario. For them today, it'll be the Silver Fox of the Ottawa Valley, Ron McMunn, and an all-time classic called One More Country Song. Just a reminder that Vic has his weekly Sunday evening show every Sunday, 7 to 10, over CJHR, Valley Heritage. I hope you all can tune into that. We'll wrap up this segment to our Ottawa Valley pioneers with none other than a good friend of mine for many years now, Tom Wilson, and an all-time classic from Tom's old 45 called The Martin Gibson Line. With that, I'll say good morning to each and every one of you listening in. Welcome in, friends, and good day to the Valley.

And then one day, while passing by a convent, big and grand, I saw a nun there, deep in prayer, with a Bible in her hand. And in a voice so soft and low, I heard her say amen. I could never change her name now, and I knew that this was the end.

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2: Now, friends, keeping with the tradition of the Wayback program, I would like to now welcome a very special guest of honor. From the Wayback Vaults, an archived interview from the year 2021 with the legendary Don Reed of the Statler Brothers. With that mentioned, this will be the first of two special interviews I'll play today in honor of Don Reed's 81st birthday. That was Friday, the 5th of June. Now, with that mentioned, this was the first interview I ever got to do back in 2021 with Don Reed of the Statler Brothers. Following this interview, we will hear an all-time classic, as recorded by the original comedian and funny man, George Burns, whom we speak about, Don and I speak about during this visit, and an all-time classic called Whatever Happened to Randolph Scott. With that, let's turn back the years to 2021 and relive this all-time interview with my special guest, Don Reed of the Statler Brothers. So let's go back to Stanton, Virginia. In 1945, you were born.
3: Yes.
2: What are your earliest musical memories?
3: Oh my golly, growing up in the 50s is what my memories are, and I love the music of the 50s. I love the Eddie Fisher and the Dean Martin and the Ames Brothers and all of that sort of thing. That was the pop music that I liked, and then later on I got more introduced to the country music.
2: Okay, and I understand Harold formed the Statler Brothers through a performance at the Linters Methodist Church in your hometown.
3: Yes, it was close by, and that was the first place they sang. That was really before I was too young to be singing with them. Four high school friends. Joe McDorman was the other person, along with Phil and Harold and Lou. Okay. And they got a group together one night to sing a special service at this Methodist church. And then things just grew from there. And then I joined in on the group when Joe left, when it started about 1960, 61, something 60, like that.
2: 61, okay. And what was it like coming into an already successful band at the time?
3: Well, actually, the word successful, we were still just a local around the area, singing wherever we could, singing at churches and banquets and what have you. But it was a learning experience, and we all learned together, and we learned to sing together. We learned stage presentation and how to act and how not to act. And it was we were ready then for when our break came along in 64, which was with the Johnny Cash Show.
2: Yes.
3: So we kind of knew what we were doing by then.
2: Okay, sure. And where did the Statler name come from?
3: That actually came from a box of tissues. There was a local brand of tissues called Statler
2: Tissue. That is true. Yeah.
3: And they're still around as far as I know. I think their home office up in Massachusetts someplace.
2: Oh, yeah.
3: And we just saw it and liked it and added the brothers because we all felt like brothers.
2: Okay.
3: And that's we don't even know anybody named Statler.
2: Okay, sure. And you were also saying in 1964 that you became part of the Johnny Cash Show.
3: Yes. Exactly.
2: Yes. What was that like?
3: Well, John had the biggest traveling show on the road at the time, and he came through Stanton. We were introduced by a mutual friend, and he said, I'd like to hear your group, and we sang for him on a concert in the next couple of days. And then he hired us, and we went to work for him in March of 64. Our first date was in Canton, Ohio.
2: Okay.
3: And we joined the show, and we were with him for the next 8.5 years. And he got us our first record contract, and I had our first hit record because of him. And he was our total beginnings. He was everything to us.
2: Okay. And the song that you guys sang with him was Daddy Sang Bass.
3: Oh, yeah. We recorded from the 64 on through 72, we recorded practically every session he did, every television show, every record session. But we were definitely on that one, yes, Daddy Sang Bass.
2: And what are your memories of recording this with John?
3: I was young. I remember that I was about 20 years old. I think this happened 60 or maybe 20, a little more than that. I think it happened in 67, 68, whenever that record was out. And the one thing of interest of that song, Carl Perkins wrote the song. He's playing guitar on it, and the one thing that so many people think that it's June singing the Mama Sang Tenor line,
4: yes.
3: And it was Jan Howard.
4: It was Jan, yes.
3: June,
4: okay.
3: June wasn't on the session, but then June did it for years. When we did it on stage for years, she always did that line.
4: Okay, sure. It was in 1964 that you also recorded the classic song, Flowers on the Wall.
3: Yeah, actually that was 65, and it was a pop hit and a country hit for us, and on the Columbia label, and that's where we got our beginnings as a record act, yes.
4: Yes, and what has that song meant to you guys personally over the years?
3: Oh, it, like we say, it was our beginnings.
4: Yes.
3: It gave us that foothold in the business that you need. You need to have a record. You need to have something to hang your hat on.
4: Yes.
3: And it gave us that. And it was a big record. And it was gave us the open the doors for so many more to come through the years. And even when we changed record labels a few years later,
4: okay.
3: It was it certainly helped us throughout our career in every aspect.
4: Yes, okay. And then in 1982, I understand that Jimmy Fortune came on the scene.
3: Jimmy was across the mountain here about 35 miles away, and we heard about it. And Lou was had some health problems, and he'd taken ill and wasn't able to travel for about 6 months.
4: Okay.
3: So we got in touch with Jimmy. He came over and auditioned, so to speak, and we liked what we heard, and he went to work for us. And then when Lou finally had to retire completely because of his health,
4: yeah.
3: Jimmy was here and in place and took over and did a magnificent job for the rest of our career.
4: And another one that you guys had recorded by George Burns, in fact, was Whatever Happened to Randolph Scott?
3: Yes. My brother Harold and I wrote that song, and
4: mm-hmm.
3: we recorded it.
4: Okay.
3: And then George Burns decided he wanted to cut a song, an album of some country songs, and he chose that himself. That's one he wanted to do.
4: Oh, okay. And what was it like having George record that?
3: I was very pleased because I was always a big fan of his, even
4: mm-hmm.
3: back to the George Burns and Gracie Allen days of their television show. So I was tickled to death that we have a guy, a giant in the comedy world,
4: yes.
3: that decides he wants to sing one of his songs. And he recorded another one of my song that I had written that was not a hit, but it was on an album that he did. I wrote it especially for him. Just Send Me One.
4: Okay.
3: Was the one that I wrote it for him, another one. So he liked our stuff, he liked our music, and I was tickled to death that he did.
4: Well, that's great. And then in 2002, the Statlers, after about 40 or 50 years, had disbanded. What was it like to disband after that long a time together?
3: Well, we were ready. We were tired. We'd been at it for 40 years,
4: mm-hmm.
3: and we decided that, you know, it was time to take a break. And we left thinking we might record some more albums. We didn't.
4: Yes.
3: But once you're either in the business or you're out, and it's hard to kind of straddle and stay in partly one way or the other.
4: Yes.
3: But we knew we didn't want to travel anymore. We had that's a young man's game, and the travel and the airplanes and the tour buses, we were ready to stay home for a while. And I think we left at the right time.
4: Okay. And what made you decide to come back to Stanton, Virginia, your hometown?
3: Actually, Johnny, we never left. This was where we were born and grew up.
4: Okay.
3: Our offices, our headquarters, and everything were here in Stanton.
4: Oh,
3: we would
4: okay.
3: go to Nashville to record, or L.A. or New York, wherever the television was at the
4: mm-hmm.
3: time. But we never left. We always had our homes in Stanton. So we're glad that we were still here.
4: Okay. And would you share with us about this new book that you have out?
3: I have a new book called The Music of the Statler Brothers, an anthology. And I have written about our musical career. Every song that we recorded, I write about why we recorded it. Most of them that we wrote, I write about why we wrote it, how we wrote it, when we wrote it.
4: Mm-hmm.
3: And it's been a very good book from the very beginning. And anybody that's interested, you can find it on Amazon, or you can write to statlerbrothers.com. You can order it through there.
4: Okay.
3: And it's been a great book, and I've enjoyed every minute putting it together.
4: And in 2002, the Statlers were honored and inducted into the Country Music Hall of Fame.
3: Yeah, actually, it was 2008.
4: We
3: were in 2007. We were inducted into the Gospel Music Hall of Fame.
4: Yes.
3: And then in 2008, the Country Music Hall of Fame, and that's probably the greatest honor that we ever had bestowed upon us, because I just never crossed my mind that this might happen to us one day. And that phone call was just from out of the clear blue, and we were floored and tickled to death, and still feel a great honor in knowing that we're in the Hall of Fame with so many of our own heroes.
4: Yes, okay. And I should ask you about, it was the first time in 6 years that you guys had come together.
3: At the Hall of Fame?
4: Yeah.
3: The first time we'd sung. So we'd always seen each other. We've always been close. It was the first time we sang. We did sing a song that night. That's the only time we've sung since we recorded. I mean, since we retired.
4: Yes.
3: And we sang I'll Go to My Grave Loving You that night at the induction ceremony.
4: Okay. I should also ask you about the CMA's Focal Group of the Year 9 times.
3: Yes.
4: What is this honor meant?
3: Well, that's a great honor. I mean, to win 1 time or 2 times is a terrific honor. But to win as many as we did, it was just unbelievable. Yeah. Storybook kind of thing. The fans were always on our side. The industry was always on our side. And we were just so thrilled and thankful and been just totally grateful for those kind of awards and for our entire career.
4: There is a couple of my favorite songs that I would like to ask you about, Don.
3: Sure. Mm-hmm.
4: First of all, it's a Christmas song titled The Carols Those Kids Used to Sing. How did this one get written?
3: My brother Harold and I wrote that, and we wrote that from actual experience. We used to have a youth group at our church when we were kids, and we would raise money and go on hay rides and go on Christmas caroling tours and all that around that town. And we also would raise money and have buy gifts for needy kids and families that were in need and deliver the packages there. And those verses that we talk about are things that actually happened to us, and as we would sing carols and go around from house to house at Christmas time, church.
4: So it was biographical.
3: Oh, absolutely.
4: Okay.
3: That song definitely was, yes.
4: And how about Class of 57?
3: Very autobiographical there, too.
4: Yes.
3: We wrote about people that we knew. Some of the names were made up. Some of the occupations were made up. Some were real. But we wrote about just growing up and the people in their class. 57 doesn't really matter. You can put whatever year you want to on there, whatever year might have been your year.
4: Mm-hmm.
3: So, and I think everybody can relate with that and can know those people personally that they knew and went to high school with.
4: And you guys also wrote, going back to Flowers on the Wall, how did that one get written?
3: Lou DeWitt wrote that. He was one of the Stylers at the time.
4: Yes.
3: And he wrote it. And we needed it for a session, and we got it ready, and it was we had 3 shots with Columbia. They said, you got 3 shots, and we'll see how you do. The first two out of this died. The first two records just did nothing.
4: Okay.
3: And so we had this third one. They came and said, whatever y'all want to record, do it now. And we recorded Flowers, and thank the good Lord, it was the one that saved us.
4: Yes, okay. And then, if I may pull on the heartstrings a little bit here, your brother recently passed away, Harold. What do you miss most about Harold?
3: The personal relationship that we had. We were very close. We were close. We did business together. Of course, we traveled together and sang together all those years. But we also were brothers and best friends.
4: Yes.
3: And confidants, and I miss him more every day. It mattered just to pick up the phone and call and talk or go visit and have lunch. It was just he was like an extension of me, and I was that way to him, and I miss him more than I can say.
4: And so wrapping up for today, how would you like the Statler Brothers' legacy to be remembered in the following years?
3: I would like for him to remember that we sang good music, that we had songs that were about life, songs about growing up in our particular era in history, songs about emotions and feelings and loves and family and God and country, and that it was just, our music was real.
4: And I think that's why we still love the Statlers to this day, is because you sang the real stuff.
3: Yeah. Thank you, Johnny. I appreciate that. And I appreciate you purporting it on the public some more, because I know you still play it, and I thank
4: I sure
3: you for
4: do.
3: Doing that.

0: Hello, friends. This here is your old host with the most, Country Western Music, Johnny Woodlock. And I'd like to tell you all about the upcoming 2026 Napanee Country Jamboree, happening from July 9th through the 11th in the heart of Napanee, Ontario. With an amazing lineup of singers, this is going to be a three-day event, which is hosted by Landon Martin. And for those interested, weekend passes cost $100, and also day passes and evening passes are also available. Purchase tickets, you can call 613-583-7087. Yes, this is going to be a great time had by all, so come on out to the 2026 Napanee Country Jamboree.
1: On time, hoping you'd come back home. When I got there, the house was bare.
0: Now, friends, I'd like to follow that interview with an all-time classic as we pay tribute to the Wayback Vinyl Blast from Vinyl Past Weekend, but first we must open the vinyl vault door here this morning. Now the vinyl vault door is wide open, let's turn back once again to the golden era of the 1970s. In fact, in the early part of 1970, the Statler Brothers released an album called Bed of Roses. And off this original 33 and a third LP record I've got here today, that came out in 1970, I have an all-time classic called This Part of the World, which is a little bit of a longer song for the Statler Brothers, but it's a great song nonetheless. So let's turn back the years to the vinyl blast from Vinyl Past and remember this all-time classic as played off the original LP record. Welcome in, friends.

Yes, friends, once again, we have reached the end of the first hour here at the Way Back with Johnny Show. With that mentioned, I would like to pay tribute and remember a collection of sacred gospel-inspired songs here this morning. First, we'll send out a song to all our good friends out there listening in who are like Big Daddy Owl, my stepdad, are big fans of the man in black, Johnny Cash, and a song going out to him today by Johnny Cash called The Grey Stone Chapel, which was taken off the old San Quentin album. And I also understand the Statler Brothers were on that album as well. Then follow with another classic, which really says it as it is, and that is Jesus Take a Hold, and is sung by the opera star John Conley, also known as the Common Man. We wrap up this set with sending us into the very top of the second hour with none other than the Statler Brothers once again. An all-time classic gospel song of theirs called Are You Washed in the Blood? I'd like to say good morning to each and every one of you listening in, welcoming friends, and happy listening. I hope to talk to you on the other side of the second hour.

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2: 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We also are coming to you via the historic airwaves at CFRC 101.9 FM from the heart of downtown Kingston, Ontario, the old limestone city of Canada. 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And of course on YouTube as well at Way Back with Johnny on YouTube. With all that mentioned, I'd like to now open the second hour of our program today dedicated to the legendary Statler Brothers with paying tribute to the man in black who gave the Statler Brothers their start way back in 1964, and that of course is Johnny Cash. Forever remembered as the man in black, with that mention, I would like to pay tribute to Johnny with a song that the Statlers recorded in honor of Johnny called We Got Paid by Cash. We'll then follow with Johnny himself and backed by the Statler Brothers, and also just a little tidbit is Jan Howard is singing high tenor in this. With that, we'll pay tribute to the all-time classic gospel favorite called Daddy Sang Bass. With that, I'll say good morning to each and every one of you listening in. Welcome in, friends, and happy listening.
3: Next, we'd like to present a group that's working our show regular. Four young men from Virginia who are really brothers, the Statler Brothers.

My yes friends, once again, it's that time in the program to welcome a very special guest of honor and also our beloved mascot to our program today, none other than Simbush the Wonder Husky. As I welcome Simbush to our program today, I have a collection of favorites as picked and selected by Simbush and recorded, of course, by his Statler brothers. With that mentioned, we'll begin with an all-time classic called The Official Historian of Shirley Jean Braille. Then we'll follow with a classic called Bed of Roses, which Don Reed, I understand, wrote. And then we'll follow with a song that was on the original Smokey and the Bandit movie, Volume 2. And it's called Charlotte's Web. And I do hope y'all enjoy these. And also thank you, Simbush, for your contribution to today's program. Welcome in, friends, and happy listening.

was bare. Well, yes, friends, once again, it's that time in the program to pay tribute to the great Canadian Northern Gems by even greater Canadian Northern legends. With that mentioned, if you listen to the show or follow me on Facebook, you know by now that I am up here in Niagara Falls this weekend enjoying some time with a good friend of mine. Well, anyway, he was a good friend of many of the country music pioneers and legends. I would like to pay tribute to a collection of songs that actually mention Niagara Falls in the lyrics and send them out to my good friend, Bob Gardner of Chippewa and Niagara Falls, Ontario. First of all, it's going to be a song by Harold McIntyre and a song called That's How Long I'll Love You. We'll then follow with Alberta Slim from out in Alberta, but I also understand that he was originally from England and was a paraphrase on the old Montana Slim catchphrase that Wolf Carter always used. But anyway, it's going to be Canada, My Homeland. We'll then wrap up this feature of Niagara Falls type songs with a song going out to John and Kathy in Guelph, Ontario. For them today will be the king of Canadian country music, Stompin' Tom Connors, and a song he released late in his career called Mirage. With that, I'll say good morning to each and every one of you listening in, and also happy Sunday to each and every one of you. Welcome in, friends.

0: everybody. This is Wayne Roster, and you're listening to Way Back, my good friend Johnny Woodlock.
1: I'll let a stranger go visit a neighbor and love everybody. Say all of you.
2: Well, yes, friends, once again, it's that time in the program to welcome a very special guest of honor onto our Way Back with Johnny show. And that, of course, second mascot member of our morning show. Even though she's the littlest member of our team, she has a mile-long personality, to coin a phrase. With that, I would like to welcome Gunny to our show today with her collection of Statler Brothers songs. First, we'll hear an all-time classic called Do You Remember These? We'll then follow with another classic called The Movies, and we'll wrap up with an all-time favorite of mine called How to Be a Country Star. With that, I'll dedicate these all out to our good friends out there listening in, and that includes you, Gunny, our beloved little girl, and our beloved Dachshund. Welcome in, friends.

There's questions we're always hearing everywhere we go. Like, how do I cut a record or get on a country show? Well, it takes more than just ambition and three chords on an old guitar. There's a few more things you ought to learn to be a country star.

0: got nothing to do.
1: Now, friends, it's once again that time to remember another archived interview from the past. With that mentioned, an archived interview that I was had the great fortune, as to say, to do with the legendary Jimmy Fortune. With that mentioned, this interview first aired in 2021 during our original afternoon run of the Wayback Country Jamboree. With that mentioned, we'll follow this interview with Jimmy Fortune with another classic, this time that he requested I play, called the Class of 57. With that, here now is an all-time interview from the past, but a classic goodie nonetheless, with my good friend Jimmy Fortune from the year 2021. Welcome in, friends. Now here's Jimmy. So let's go back to 1955. On March 11th, you were born. A happy belated birthday, by the way.
2: Thank you, Johnny. I appreciate that. 66 years old.
1: Yes.
2: Yep. And I didn't know if I'd make it this long or not, but I'm here. Thank God.
1: Yes. Well, we're glad you are here. What are your earliest musical memories growing up?
2: Well, I'm number 7 of 9 children, and born in Virginia, and my family always sang. We sang at churches on Sunday sometimes, and as a family. So I found a guitar. Actually, when I tell people we were really poor, we really were. There was a dump near our house. I found an old guitar that had 2 strings on it in a dump near our house, and I took it home and I started playing it when I was about 8 years old.
1: Oh, yeah.
2: Just playing it on those 2 strings, and I had that guitar for 4 years until Mom and Dad, Christmas in 1967, a real guitar. It was an old harmony guitar, and my daddy showed me 3 chords, and then I started playing that guitar from there on. I put together a group when I was 13, and started playing PTA meetings and things like that. Then the high school dances, led the high school dances and things, and then eventually out into the countryside and the towns that were out around Virginia and Charlottesville, Lynchburg, Waynesboro.
1: Yes.
2: And started playing in clubs like Holiday Inn, Sheridan Inn, Ramada Inn, doing all kinds of music, really.
1: Okay.
2: And it led me to, actually, that's what led me to the Stoutland Brothers in 1982.
1: And would you share with us anything about meeting Lou DeWitt?
2: Yeah, I was playing music, like I said, six nights a week, 4 hours a night, and I had a full-time daytime job and at a car dealership in Charlottesville, Virginia, a place called Berlin Porsche Audi. But I had a night off, actually, the night before Thanksgiving 1981. I was off. And some friends of mine called me about a jam session at a place called Wintergreen, Virginia. And I went up there that night to play and just sit in. And Lou DeWitt happened to be there, the Stoutland Brothers. He sang tenor, 20 years before I came along.
1: Yes, he sure did.
2: And he wrote Flowers on the Wall, a lot of their big hits. He was one of my heroes. So I met him that night, long story short, and didn't know that he suffered from Crohn's disease.
1: Okay.
2: I thought, man, I'd gotten to meet one of my heroes, and left there that night very excited that I'd met him, never thinking that I'd hear from him again. But he was going to have to be out for about 6 months for surgery, and so right after Christmas that year, I get a call from the Stoutland Brothers saying, hey, want me to come talk to him, that Lou had mentioned my name as someone who could sit in for him, while he was out.
1: Mm-hmm.
2: And they got me to come over and talk to me, and I didn't never realize that I just, thought I was, long story short, they did wind up hiring me to come and sing and fill in for him. Had no idea that eventually he would say, I can't come back and do this anymore. Could you just do it for me? Could you come and help me out and go ahead and take my place in the Stoutland Brothers? And I thought, man, I didn't really want to do that because I didn't think anybody could ever take his place. And I said, well, I'm going to stay here. I'm going to help you out, but I'm not going to take your place. I will make a place for myself.
1: Yes.
2: Lou DeWitt would always be the first tenor for the Stoutland Brothers, and if it wasn't for him, I wouldn't be there. So
1: exactly, yeah.
2: He was the one that kind of picked me out for the group, and I tried to make the best of it, and it turned into, I stayed until they retired in 2002.
1: Yes.
2: Yeah.
1: And what was it like getting the news after almost 30 years together?
2: Well, they had been together, I think he'd been there 18 years, and then when they hired me, I came in 82.
1: Mm-hmm.
2: So I was there till 2002, so I was there for almost 21 years.
1: Okay, yes.
2: The time that I was there.
1: Mm-hmm.
2: And I don't know how to explain it. It went by so fast. And everything was happening so fast in the first part of it, I didn't really have time to think about it. It was like these things were happening. I always talk about these God things that happen in your life that you can't figure why or why you're in this certain position and why you're here and you know, what's going on. But I never questioned anything. I just thought, well, this is probably where God put me, and I have to try to make the best of it, you know? And I did do that. And I just had a really blessed life, and I'm thankful for all the things that have happened that I can't even explain. I have to pinch myself sometimes to think that
1: exactly. I hear you there.
2: The brothers, you know.
1: Yes.
2: Yeah.
1: And it must have been hard for you going on as a solo artist.
2: Yeah, it was, because I was used to leaning on Harold, Phil, and Don for so many years, and they were going to retire. They told me in the January of 1982 that this would be the last year, and they were going to retire in October. And when they asked me, you know, what I was going to do, of course I was, you know, about 16 years younger than they were, and I just really, at my point in my life, I wasn't ready to retire.
1: Mm-hmm.
2: I had four kids in college. I just built a new home up there in Virginia, and they asked me, you know, I just felt like I still had a purpose to be out there, and I prayed a lot about it, and I felt God telling me, you know, hey, I need you to continue on with a positive message in your music.
1: Exactly.
2: And it became my purpose, you know, with God's help. I just kept moving. I just kept going. And
1: that's right.
2: And a lot of good things have happened from it. And now it's turned into almost a 20-year career now on my own. So,
1: exactly, that's right. Now, when this interview goes to air, it'll be the sad anniversary of the one-year passing of our dear friend Harold. What are your favorite memories of Harold?
2: Well, Harold was, they always say he was a funny man. He was funny, but he was an entertainer. But not only on stage, he was even funnier off stage.
1: Okay.
2: And he was brilliant. I don't know how else to he was brilliant in not only being on stage, being able to make people laugh, to make people feel like they were in. He never left people out. He always included people in the audience. He always said that, you know, whatever you do, you don't do things that people out there that are wondering, hey, what are you doing? And you always let them in on everything that's going on.
1: Exactly.
2: And they will appreciate it. And so the audience, he knew how to handle an audience, but he also knew how to, when he was on the bus with us, and he, you know, he had his serious sides, but he also had this side of just saying something to make you laugh. He was always saying something that, you know, keeping you entertained, whether you were watching a show or whether you just sitting on the bus with it, just talking.
1: But what you seen was what you got, really. He was the funny man on and off.
2: Yeah, but he was also brilliant about the business and about what he wanted to accomplish in his music and in his life.
1: I see.
2: Very, very, very, very smart man who did a lot for an old boy from Nelson County, Virginia that I needed a break, and he was a big part of that in my life, and always will be. I miss him, and I still can't believe he's gone. I live here in Nashville, Tennessee now, and I still think I can call him up on the phone and talk to him. And still can't believe that he's gone.
1: And what would you say is the number one thing you miss most about him?
2: Well, I miss calling him up. And we just talk about the world problems, and like we used to sit up on the front of the bus and talk, and we'd talk for hours and hours and hours just about, you know, family things, music business, the country, the things, his days with Johnny Cash, all the stories that he would tell sitting up on the front of the bus. And like I said, me being moving to Nashville and being on my own, I'd call him every once in a while for advice or something, and we'd talk for hours just and laugh, and those are the things that I miss. And I saw him on the Grammys the other night. I was kind of flipping through and watching, and his name and his face popped up on the screen, and it just hit me. I just lost it, because
1: exactly.
2: I just the fact that he's gone, and it really got to me, and I miss his presence.
1: Yes, okay.
2: You know?
1: Now, in the years to come, and this is one of our last questions for today, but how would you like to see the Statler Brothers music and legacy be remembered?
2: The Statler Brothers I hope will never ever be forgotten. And if you go back and listen to their songs before I came along, the Staudle Brothers were nostalgic. They were historic. They were about God and family and country. That's what their music was about. And if you could put their music in a time capsule and send it into the future, you would hope that someone would look back at it and say, "Hey, this is what America was," and you know, the innocence. And then all of the things that someone would go through growing up in a place called America, and you would listen to that, and you would watch it and go, "Hey, it's almost a history lesson in what it's like growing up in a magical place called America." And they're American dreamers, and we all still dream today. And we, and because of a place that we cherish so much, these dreams are possible to come true. And so I would hope that people would look at it and say, here's some old boys from a place in Virginia that knew what life was all about, that let people know what it was like growing up in this magical, wonderful place. And so I hope that people would get that and that know that Staudle Brothers were about God and family and country.
1: And one last question, and that is, what song of Harold's can I play for you on this tribute to him?
2: Oh, there's so many. But Class of 57 with Don and Harold, we wrote that song, and where there's a line in there that says, "Things get complicated when you get past 18.
1: Isn't that the truth?
2: Ever since I heard that song, first time I heard that line in that song, it kills me when I hear that.
1: Exactly.
2: What a well-written song, and the fact that everybody in that song, every person was did exactly what they said they did in that song.
1: Is that right?
2: So when you listen to that song, you realize that the people in that song are real.
1: Exactly.
2: And that, you know, to do that, it takes a certain amount of craftsmanship of a song. You won't hear it done any better than in Class 57.
1: Okay. Well, I want to thank you for being on the show today, and God bless you, and we'll see you on the TV and radio soon.
2: Okay. Thank you so much, and I appreciate the opportunity. We love you all, and so thankful for you. Thanks for letting me be on today.
1: Well, God bless you. Bye-bye now.

Now, friends, the Statler Brothers have been known to record a few great gospel songs and a few great country music songs, but they also did a wonderful Christmas album in 1978 with some original songs on it, which have today became Christmas favorites. With that mentioned, I would like to pay tribute to a song that Don Reed recorded and also wrote with the Statlers called The Carols Those Kids Used to Sing. With that, we'll dedicate this to the birthday of Don Reed, who just celebrated his birthday on Friday, June 5th. With that, we'll welcome y'all into the Way Back with Johnny Show, and we will be back following this to send us into the third and final hour.

podcast. Yes, friends, we have reached the end of the second hour of the Way Back with Johnny Show. With that mentioned, I would like to take us into the third and final hour with a couple of the great spiritual songs from days gone by. We remember, of course, the man in black, once again, Johnny Cash, who got the Statler Brothers their first record contract, but also their beginning in music, and an all-time classic called The Old Account. We then send us in third and final hour with none other than the Boys from Virginia. That, of course, is the Statler Brothers and their all-time classic called Power in the Blood. With that, we'll say good morning to each and every one of you listening in, and I do hope y'all enjoy these as we send us into the third and final hour.

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1: Hello, this is Kenny Lovelace, known as the right-hand man for Jerry Lee Lewis for 55 years. And now you're listening to my good friend Johnny Woodlock on the way back. God bless you.
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2: But yes, friends, following those classic gospel favorites, we're once again back here on the Way Back with Johnny Show here on CFRC 119 FM and also coming to you via the Woodlock Ranch and Studios in Cornwall, Ontario. We can also be heard via www.oshawarocks.com in the Greater Toronto Area and Durham Counties. And also, of course, on YouTube at Way Back with Johnny on YouTube. With all that mentioned, I'd like to open this, the third and final hour of today's program, with a special tribute going out to all the war veterans, both past and present, but also on both sides of the border. It'll be a song dedicated to the men and women who fought to keep our countries free that Jimmy Fortune wrote and the Statler Brothers recorded many, many years ago, called More Than a Name on a Wall. With that, I would like to dedicate this also to my dear friend Jimmy Rogers of Carthage, New York, who I affectionately call my USA dad. With that, we'll dedicate these to all our men and women of uniform. Welcome in, friends, and good morning to our Way Back with Johnny listeners. You also wrote a very meaningful song that touches my heart. I cannot hear it without a tear coming out of my eye, and it's called More Than a Name on a Wall.
3: No, they had actually built the wall in Washington, D.C., and there was a lot of controversy on TV about it. You kept hearing this and that about it and that, you know, and I thought, well, you know, I'm going to go see it for myself. So I went up there, and I walked around the place, and I saw all the memorials there, and it's beautiful. It's so beautiful. And I saw the Vietnam Memorial for the first time, 60,000 names on one wall, and I look at each of those names, one stacked on top of the other, that seemed to go on forever. And I stood there and I listened to the stories of some of them. And there was this one woman in particular, and she was talking into the wall as if she was talking to her son. Then all of a sudden, my whole psyche and everything goes to the other side of that wall. And if you listen to the first words of that song, it's not written from my standpoint, from her son's standpoint, where he says, I saw her from a distance as she walked up to the wall. She held some flowers as the tears began to fall. And she took out her pen and papers to trace a memory, and she looked up to heaven, and the words she said were these. And he was seeing her, and it was just like all those mothers that come to that wall. It was kind of like letting them know that they were being heard, and that they were being, their words were, they were letting them know that they weren't going to forget, and that they were more than a name on a wall. And so that profound statement hit me, and that's where that song came from. It's a spiritually moving place.

Now, friends, once again, I would like to salute our segment here of the Great Atlantic Lullaby to our dear friends east of the Quebec border. And remember the pioneers of Newfoundland music. First, we'll begin with sending out a song to a good friend of mine, the King of the Newfies, and his beloved wife, Miss Nancy. That, of course, is Michael T. Wall, who recorded a while back a song called Welcome to Newfoundland and Labrador. We'll then follow with a song by Dick Nolan, which is one of my all-time favorite Newfoundland-style songs, called Last Train Headed Home. Wrap up here with the First Lady of Newfoundland Music, of course, none other than Miss Joan Morrissey, and her all-time classic called Don't Come Where We're To, Stay Where You're At. With that, I would say good morning to each and every one of you down east, and also welcome into the Wayback with Johnny's Show.

To remember the pioneers and the keepers of the flame of bluegrass music. With that mentioned, I'd also like to remind y'all that on Father's Day weekend coming up, the Gallup Canal Bluegrass Festival will be happening in Iroquois, Ontario, and I hope y'all can take in that. In the meantime, let's pay tribute to some real cabin-style songs of bluegrass. First, we'll hear the legendary High Lonesome Sound of Hilo Brown, forever remembered for his style of high and then low music, and it'll be the Cabin on the Hill. But then follow with the Canadian Bluegrass East Coast band, the Spinney Brothers, and their song called Cabin on the Mountain. I wrap up this set with none other than the father of bluegrass music, yes, Bill Monroe, and his all-time classic called Cabin Home on the Hill. With that, I would like to say good morning to each and every one of you listening in, and also send a very special hello to my good friend, Sandra Day, out there in Ingleside, Ontario. Welcome, and friends, and happy listening.

0: friends, this is Larry Sparks and the Lonesome Ramblers. 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
1: Smoky Mountain Memory.
2: Now, friends, I would like to pay tribute to another special interview I got to do. This time in 2022, which was the last time I ever got to interview Don Reed. With that mentioned, Don celebrated his 81st birthday this past Friday, June 5th. With that mentioned, I would like to pay tribute now to an interview I got to do back in 2022 with Don in honor of Christmas of that year. With that mentioned, I would also like to salute this interview by following it with an all-time classic that the Statler Brothers brought out 1978 off the Christmas Card album called Santa's Cause. With that, let's turn back the years to 2022 once again. That's 4 years ago. And remember this all-time interview with none other than Don Reed of the Statler Brothers. Welcome in, friends. Now here's Don.
3: Donnie, thank you very much. Glad to be here. And Merry Christmas to everybody that's hearing my voice.
2: Yes, well, Merry Christmas to you and yours as well. So let's go back to 1945. You were a brother of Harold Reed. What would you say what life was like growing up?
3: You said 1945. That would have been the year I was born.
2: Yes.
3: And life was very simple. We grew up in a small Virginia town in Stanton, Virginia, and we grew up loving music, loving the movies. We go to the movies every Saturday morning to see our Western heroes, Roy Rogers and Gene Autry, all the cowboys, and we played softball, and we went to school together, all of us, and we just did all the things that teenage kids do. Matter of fact, I have a new book out, a new novel called Piano Days.
2: Yes.
3: And it's about those times of growing up and about that era of boys growing up and becoming of age.
2: I see, yes. And that's what you've done since you've left music, is become an author.
3: I have. I've had 11 books published since we retired in 2002, and it's kept me busy. I enjoyed, always loved writing. And, of course, all of my career, I was writing songs.
2: Yes.
3: And then when we retired, and I thought, I've always wanted to write a book, but I've never had time to do it. So I've taken that time, and I've done one about every other year since we've been retired.
2: I see, yes. And what's the difference between writing a song? I know you are a songwriter, and writing a novel.
3: Well, there's a lot of differences and there's a lot of similarities. You got to have a story to tell,
2: yes.
3: And you got to have a beginning and a middle and an end.
2: Okay.
3: With a song, though, you have to tell your story in 3 minutes and
2: yes.
3: make it rhyme.
2: Okay.
3: With a book, you have a little more freedom. You got maybe 300 pages or more, and you can flesh out characters and stories and tell details and get into more of better scope of telling a story, better scope of creativity.
2: I see.
3: And that's what I enjoy doing is creating characters and making them live.
2: Yes, I see. Okay. And as I was mentioning, this interview is for Christmas time. What are some of your childhood memories of Christmas?
3: Christmas was always a wonderful, happy time growing up. I can remember, one of the first things I think of is Christmas as a kid. We used to have these now we're talking early 50s on my
2: mm-hmm.
3: memories. We had these big old lights on the tree, and they weren't little dainty lights like they are now. They were
2: yes.
3: great big bulbs. And the first thing we would do, we'd put up the tree, we would get the lights up from last year and stretch them all through the house.
2: Yes.
3: And Daddy would plug them in, and then you'd see the ones that weren't working. There was always three or four that were gone, and so they would screw in new bulbs. And there were these big outside kind of bulbs, but that's what went on the tree. And that was the beginning of decorating for Christmas.
2: Exactly. I remember it well, yes. It was.
3: Yeah, you remember how they looked. They were quite different from today.
2: Exactly. That's for sure. Yes, quite big.
3: Yeah.
2: Now, in the beginning of the Statler Brothers' career, where did the Statler name come from?
3: We had been singing under different names. We were at the time calling ourselves the Kingsmen, but there were other groups around called the Kingsmen. So we wanted something really different, unique, that wouldn't be stolen or wouldn't be used by another person, by
2: yes.
3: another group. And there had to be a box of Statler facial dishes sitting in the room.
2: I see.
3: And somebody said, hey, how about Statler Brothers? Nobody had ever used Statler except the hotel people.
2: Yes.
3: And we said, hey, that's good. So we became Statler, and we added Brothers to it. And that's then that worked for us. It took off and it caught on.
2: I see, yes. And you and Harold were the only brothers, though, of the group.
3: Yeah, we were the only brothers because we weren't Statlers, we were Reeves.
2: Mm-hmm.
3: So, but it was always confusing sometimes to the fact that, well, why did you call yourself this or that? It was just something we pulled out of the air and found on a box of tissues, and it had no more meaning than that to us because we've never even known anybody named Statler.
2: I see, yes, okay. And the Statler brothers did some Christmas specials, of course, with Johnny Cash.
3: Oh, we did. We worked for Johnny Cash for nearly 9 years back in our beginnings. He discovered us, so they say. And we did Christmas shows. We did Christmas specials with him. We did Christmas specials on our own after we left John. It's just an always, Christmas is such a happy and fun time for most people.
2: Mm-hmm.
3: And the music is so good. And you never get tired of hearing the standard Christmas carols, standard Christmas secular songs.
2: Yeah.
3: Because you're going to hear them once a year, and you can go back to them. It's like fresh music every
2: exactly.
3: time you go back to it.
2: That's for sure, yes. And talking about the Christmas music, you and the brothers recorded in 1978 your first Christmas album.
3: Yes. It was called Christmas...
2: Card.
3: Christmas Card is what it was called, yes.
2: Yeah.
3: We did one later called Christmas Present.
2: Yes.
3: Always got to stop and think which one was first.
2: Exactly.
3: Yes, we did. We had a lot of original music on that first album.
2: We
3: did standards, but we did also a lot of original things we'd written.
2: Okay, yes. And one of them that I have often played on the Christmas shows here is the carols those kids used to sing.
3: Mm-hmm.
2: What's the story behind that song?
3: That came, Johnny, from an actual true life story. When we were kids and we were growing up in church, our church youth group used to gather food from the congregation in baskets, and then we would take them, that was part of our youth program, and we would take them around to houses for needy families, people who needed things, food and presents, and we'd take them around. And we get on the back of the pickup truck and we go caroling, and then we take these food to needy families. And that was about going into a house where these little kids were just sitting there with no tree or anything. And we took them gifts and we took them food. And it was a great experience for, you know, we were like 12, 13, 14 years old. It was a great experience for that kind of age to go in and see another way of life like this and how appreciative they were. And those kids just... beaming with joy for the little gifts that we brought.
2: Exactly, and you gave them hope. Yeah.
3: We did.
2: Mm-hmm.
3: We gave them hope, and that's what Christmas is about. We were given hope when we were given the baby Jesus.
2: Yes, amen to that, Don, yes. Now, with the song of the Statler Brothers, there was one titled Class of 57, which I understand was a true song.
3: Yeah, there's a lot of true people in that song.
2: Mm-hmm.
3: We set out to write it, not necessarily to write anything about people that we knew, but when you get to writing or creating, we wind up, we realize we use names with a lot of different occupations, and we said, hey, maybe that's really who we were talking about, and we really didn't mean to, but yeah, it was a lot of truth. But anybody can listen to the Class of 57.
2: Yes.
3: And it's still, there are people still recording it today. And you can put your own year on it if you want to, in your mind anyway. Maybe your year was 1987 or 1972 or whatever.
2: Exactly.
3: And it works. You can think of it like that.
2: Yes, it sure does, yes. Now, there was also another rarer song that you guys recorded titled Mr. Autry.
3: That was very personal and very close to us.
2: Yes.
3: Gene Autry was a hero of ours growing up, and we had followed his career right on through to where he was a owner of the Angels ball team in California, in Anaheim. And we wrote this song because he was our hero. And we got to spend some time with him after that, and we got to spend some time with him at the ball games and at his house and that sort of thing. But what really touched us about the song was we heard from a mutual friend, it said, Gene watches your television show every Saturday night.
2: Yes.
3: And that was so touching to us that we'd gone to the movie so many times watching him.
2: Exactly.
3: And now he is literally sitting at home watching us. So we sang that for him one night on the TV show and dedicated it to him.
2: I see, yes, yes. Did you ever have him on the show?
3: Yes, we had him on a Christmas special.
2: Okay.
3: We were doing a Christmas special, and it was, I'm trying to think what year that might have been. I think 85
2: okay.
3: was about the, and we asked him to do it. He didn't travel then. He was of an age, he said, guys, I'd love to do it, but I can't travel. Mm-hmm. If you come to me, I'll be glad to be a guest.
2: Yes.
3: So we got on a plane and went to L.A., went to his office, and hired a film crew and sat and talked to him and did an interview for our Christmas special.
2: Amazing.
3: We had done anything to get Gene Autry, and we did.
2: Yes, exactly. I hear you. Yes. Now, yeah. Keeping with the theme of Christmas, I would like to ask you your own opinion on the modernization of Christmas.
3: Oh. Christmas has become, I think it's beautiful as secular when mm-hmm. it's become, because I love the lights. I love the secular songs.
2: Mm-hmm.
3: I love the tree. I love all that. And I don't want to lose any of that.
2: Yes.
3: But also don't want to lose any of the true spiritual and religious meaning of Christmas,
2: exactly.
3: The birth of Christ, the carols, and what it means. We have to be sure we hang on to both. We want to hang on to the joy of the real meaning of Christmas. And I would like to see more of that. I know in the schools now they say instead of Christmas vacation, they say winter vacation.
2: Yes.
3: And they lose the Christmas word. And I don't like to see that because I'm Christian, and I'd like to see it remain Christmas with Christ still in it.
2: Exactly. That's right. Because it is his birthday after all. Yes.
3: Yes, his day.
2: Yes. Now, I'd like to ask you about Lou DeWitt. What are some of your memories of him?
3: Lou was a terrific singer. He was a good friend, and he wrote a lot of great songs for the stuff. He wrote our first hit, Flowers on the Wall.
2: Mm-hmm.
3: And we had like a nearly 20-year career with Lou, and because of his health, then he had to retire.
2: Yes.
3: And then we lost him. But he was a great part of the group musically, and he gave us, as we said one time, we made a lot of good music with him, and we will always miss that.
2: Exactly. I'm sure you will. Now, after he retired, Jimmy Fortune came on.
3: Mm-hmm.
2: What was he like to work with?
3: Jimmy became, Statler quickly, because we related with Jimmy. He fit in so well personally and so well musically and vocally, and I just love him. I was just with him last week, as a matter of fact. He lives in Nashville now.
2: Oh, yeah.
3: And I live in Virginia, but we talk all the time, and we visit whenever we can, and we were together last week, and he's still a great friend and doing so well with his career, and I'm so happy for him.
2: Well, that's great, great, yes. And back to Christmas, once before we say so long for today, you guys had a song titled Who Do You Think?
3: Yeah.
2: Which is a Christmas classic.
3: That was a Christmas story with the sort of a question, who do you think would believe such a story mm-hmm. as this, that a baby came down from heaven and the stars stood there over top of the manger and all of the things that the Bible story is, because it is a miraculous story from the very beginning. And you tell that story, you tell that to someone who doesn't believe or doesn't know, it would be, wow, do you believe that? Well, yeah, who do you think would believe such a thing? And here's hoping to heaven that you do. My brother Harold and I wrote that, and we were very happy with the way it turned out. We were blessed to be able to be given those words.
2: Yes, and it's a true favorite of mine, one of my most favorites of your Christmas collection.
3: Oh, good. I'm glad you like that. It's a favorite of mine, too.
2: Yes. Now, what is, we recently lost Brother Harold. What is what is it like going on without him now?
3: Well, I never knew life without him until he was my older brother, so I've never lived in a world without him in it. We were very, very close. Mm-hmm. And I miss him dearly every day, still do. And we did some wonderful things that we wrote together. We wrote books together. We wrote songs together, television shows. And so we were very emotionally and mentally tied together. And some of the songs that we write, that we had written, I sit here today, and it touches my heart to remember the times that we wrote and what we said and what we wanted to say and what we did. And we were blessed, I think, to have each other all those years that we did. And, yeah, I got to be honest, I still miss it.
2: Yes, we all do, that's for sure. Yes. Now, he was always the comedian part of the group, I always found.
3: Exactly.
2: Yeah.
3: He was a natural comedian. He had a funny mind and a fearless nature when it comes to going out on stage and doing comedy, which can be a dangerous thing to do because you never know when it's going to work and when it's not.
2: And when it's not.
3: He was so good at it, and he was so much a part of our act and of our career. His comedy was right along with the music.
2: Yes, exactly. Now, I have a couple more questions for you today.
3: All right.
2: First of all, what plans do you have for Christmas 2022? I know at this recording it's quite early in the season, but what do you have a big family?
3: We have a family, yes. I have two sons, and they each have two kids, and we get together. We start celebrating Christmas really on Thanksgiving. We get together for Thanksgiving. Yeah. We start planning Christmas. When are we going to get together and eat? When are we going to get together and do gifts? And, and we do it all month long, right on up through New Year's Eve, to be honest.
2: I see.
3: And they are close. We're close with each other, and we live fairly close, and it's a wonderful time. I think November and December are two of my favorite months, just because of all the family get together and the gatherings that we have. We love it, and I hope we'll be able to do it again just as often as we always have.
2: Well, that's great, yes. And last question for today, but most important, is does Don Reed still believe in Santa Claus?
3: Absolutely. Yeah. I hear from Santa Claus every day. I get good gifts emotionally. I get good gifts physically and everything. I know they're all coming from the Lord.
2: Yes.
3: But it's the spirit of Santa Claus that is a part of our secular Christmas. And
2: yes. Yeah,
3: I believe in him. I believe in Santa's calls.
2: Exactly.
3: Sure,
2: that's right.
3: Which was another song on our first Christmas album.
2: That's for sure. Yes, and it's one of our favorites. So with that, I want to wish you a Merry Christmas and have Happy New Year. And hopefully we can get you back on in the new year.
3: Johnny, I appreciate it. I hope you have a wonderful Christmas season to you and all your family.
2: Yes, God bless you. Bye-bye.
3: Bless you. All right. Thank you, Johnny.
2: Yes, thank you very much. You have a good day now.
3: We'll talk again. All right, bye-bye.
2: Yeah, bye-bye.

0: Hello, friends. This here is your old host with the most, Country Western Music, Johnny Woodlock, and I'd like to tell you all about the upcoming 2026 Napanee Country Jamboree, happening from July 9th through the 11th in the heart of Napanee, Ontario. 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
1: Long time, hoping you'd come back home. When I got there, the house was bare.
0: And yes, friends, I do hope y'all enjoyed that interview from 2022 with our good friend Don Reed of the Statler Brothers. Now, it's once again that time in the program to pay tribute to the Wayback Song of the Week. And I know by now that y'all have been wondering, well, is there not the signature song to the Statler Brothers? When is he going to play that? Well, it was and it will be played next. It came out in 1965. That is the year that Flowers on the Wall became a huge hit and in many ways made the Statler Brothers an overnight success. With that mentioned, we'll pay tribute to the original recording of this timeless classic and relive this all-time favorite from the golden era of country music that is also celebrating its 61st birthday this year, Flowers on the Wall. So with that, take it over, boys.

And now, friends, following Flowers on the Wall, it's once again that time to say so long from the Way Back with Johnny show. I would like to once again thank you all for allowing me to come into your radios, as I have been for the last 10 years. With that mentioned, I would also like to thank Harold Reid and the other boys for wonderful years of country music. I'd also like to say that Harold Reid sadly passed away in 2020, and Lou DeWitt sadly passed away in 1990. However, the music these two and the others recorded will live on forever in our hearts and in our memories. With that mentioned, I would like to pay tribute to a couple of classics once again as we send us all home this Sunday morning. First of all, we hear the Statlers, and once again, they have an all-time classic called Thank You World, which they recorded in 2002, I do believe, when they retired. We'll then follow with Some I Wrote, which is a song that they wrote and recorded and made a hit out of. And then we'll play us all the way home today with the Statler Brothers version of I'll Fly Away. With that, may God bless and keep y'all out there till we meet again next Sunday morning, 8 to 11 over CFRC 101.9 FM, and also throughout the week at www.oshawarocks.com. Now, in the meantime, I would like to also apologize for anyone who tuned in today looking for a Don Messer tribute, but we will be doing a Don Messer tribute in the near future. With that, may God bless and keep y'all, and as they say, keep it country out there, friends. So long for now.

howdy, friends and listeners. This here is your old host with most, Johnny Whitlock, reporting for Way Back with Johnny over this great channel. The previous show does not represent anything associated with the channel heard on. It is the sole associate of Whitlock Ranch Studios.

Welcome back to Friston Radio. I'm Mix, your host, and as always, I'll be taking you through some different moods, some different sounds, and a whole lot of gems from across Canada and beyond. It's been a bit of a hectic week on my end, so I wanted to ease into this hour. For the first half, I've lined up some soul-soothing sounds, something to help ease your mind and bring things down to a calmer place. First up is Toronto's very own Adria Kane. This is True Love.

You're tuned in to Friston Radio, and this segment featured an all-Canadian cast. And we started with Adria Kane's True Love, then Luna Ellie with Wasting Time. That was followed by Kyle's Duet, and on the back of that was Eric Ryan with You Alone. Next, we're going to keep it going with Levin Callie's Pieces, taken from his latest album, LK 99.

This is Friston Radio, and you're listening to Tables Flip of Nick's Postcard from 2023. Before was another track from Table, this time titled Bossa Love. You also heard from Montreal's The Honest Guy, along with Newham's Liz Birchie with Never Be The Same. Next up, we're picking the energy up a bit with Toronto's MI Blue and South African producer Tonic Motion. This is Last Night.

0: You're locked into Frisson Radio, and that was Ajax-born producer Govi with his flip of Charlotte Wilson's Mountains. Before was Naomi Sharon's Another Life, remixed by Martin Liu, and Montreal-based group Moonshine, along with Sango and Georgia Anna Muldrow with Onward. Coming up is a feel-good track from Canadian OG group Big Black Lincoln, a quintet of Socrates, Trax, Agile, Ro Dolla, and Shakiri Knight. This is All of You.
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You're listening to Friston Radio, and that was Vancouver resident Cut Corners with his latest release, The One. Before was Armin van Helden and Dwayne Harden with You Don't Know Me, and Roy Davis Jr. along with Pavin Everett with Gabriel Live Garage Remix. And unfortunately, that brings us to the end of today's show. Before we head out, I want to shout out the homie Nabil for holding down the first hour, and of course, I want to thank you, our listeners, for tuning in. 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

0: Before I came to Alcoholics Anonymous, I thought all the people that I knew who didn't drink were self-righteous people, holier than thou. 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The same people that I liked, only now they weren't drinking. They were people just like me who had been drinking for a long time and found out that it didn't work for them anymore.
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4: What's up, world? This is Nabil Pervez, and I'll be your host for the first hour of the show. It feels like spring is finally around the corner, so this week I felt like curating a set that felt brighter than my last few shows. I think it's finally time to shake off some of that winter gloom and prep for sunnier days and longer evenings in the weeks to come. Or at least that's what I'm hopeful about. Let's see if they actually come to fruition. We're going to start off the show with a strong selection of Canadian hip-hop, take a turn into some soulful reggae vibes, and then round things out with some beautiful house tunes. Artists in the lineup include Canadians like Cadence Weapon, Francis Arevalo, Fresh Kills, Ghost Boy RJ, Nicholas Craven, Planet Giza, Lucky Variety, Cut Corners, and more. An international talent in the mix includes the likes of Yaya Bey, Protégé, Shensia, Zion Marley, Charlie Gier, and Mahalia, among several others. Let's kick things off with a fresh new bit by Edmonton MC Cadence Weapon. Produced by Toronto's Junior T and featuring Ariel on vocals, this is Rag House.
5: You know, get my son to make my flyers like Marcella 90. Let's go. 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

jerk who steps in dirt and claims that it's his best work. 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

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Remember how we fell in love with hip-hop, hip-hop, hip-hop.

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1: Can you see that behavior? What is happening? Who is this?
2: Passes were stuck on.
1: She's trying to. 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

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I've been broke, now it's time to eat. Money talks,

You're vibing with Frisson Radio, and that was African Giant, an international collaboration between UK MC Daniel OG, Michigan producer Sango, and Montreal producer Da P. And before it, we played Made 'Em Say by Kay Le Maestro and Montreal's Planet Giza, Ben Sprinter by Roscoe P. Coltchane and Montreal producer Nicholas Craven, Viewer's Discretion is Advised by Toronto's Ghost Boy RJ and The Sixth Letter, produced by Eloquent, End of Days by Fresh Kills, Meyer Clarity, OCDC, Roshan, and DJ Versatile, and Gardens by Vancouver MC Francis Arevalo and Kim Mortal. We're going to switch up the sounds a bit for this next segment, starting off on a reggae tip. Up next is Brooklyn's Yaya Bey, joined by Nesta for Egyptian Musk.

You're tuned in to Frisson Radio, and that was Postcard from 2023, Table Flip, by Table and Nick. And before that, you heard Moonlight by Shy One and Private Joy, Bungalow by Nebula Waves and Morila, Mona Lisa by Charlie Gier and Mahalia, Stay by Zion Marley, Girl of My Dreams by Cornell Campbell, and Goddess by Protégé and Shensia. Now it's time to get into a bit more of a bouncy house groove, starting with his next track from Toronto duo Lucky Variety. This is Let It Go.

of the show, as Mix is on deck with another great selection of tunes for you to enjoy. Now, here's Amsterdam's Sonen, joined by Toronto producer Lost Boy J, with Taking Us Higher. Keep it locked.

0: Hello, tis I, DJ Tangent, host of CFRC's Numbers with Wings. I have good news, at least I think it is. Jesse has given me another hour, so my show will now go from 1 p.m. till 3 p.m. on Sundays. 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
1: 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We have got Melancholy Caravan doing a live session for us today, and Hey Doctor was the first.
0: Okay. Tis I, DJ Tangent. I don't know what happened there. Jesse, what'd you do to me? Anyway, tis I, DJ Tangent. It is actually slightly before. Wait a minute, the clocks don't match. Oh no. The computer and the clock are different. Okay, now it's 1 o'clock. Anyway, tis I, DJ Tangent here. Numbers with Wings, CFRC 101.9 FM, CFRC.ca. I'm in the lovely Lower Carruthers Hall of Queen's University. Kingston, Ontario, K703N6. I'm not in the lovely control room. That's control room 3. It's all been remodeled. It's quite spiffy. Fancy couch and everything. So this is the second of the 2 hour shows. So it's going to be different. Because, hey, it's a different week. Anyway, here we go. Theme song.

I know what you're saying. Tangent, have you lost your freaking mind? What are you doing playing the lover boy lap? Well, so just go over what we heard there. Numbers with Wings by the Bongos. Natch, the theme song. And Working for the Weekend by Loverboy. Why? Why, you say? Well, yesterday in the evening, Cotangent and the boy child had a dance recital. And one of the numbers, a tap dancing number, was set to Working for the Weekend. And I thought, this is cool. Tap dancing, Working for the Weekend. And then I thought, yeah, I'm going to play that. Why wouldn't I? I mean, every other radio station in the world plays it. And actually, you probably thought today, Sunday, was the only day that we could be safe from that song because it already is the weekend. But, and it's a fun song. You know, if you're going to be a one-hit wonder, be a fun song. It's fun to play that. That part, easy peasy, but it's fun. Harkens back to when I was in OZMNA and I went on an exchange to Nouveau-Brunswick, Neguac, pour apprendre le français. We apprend le français à Nouveau-Brunswick. Je ris. But anyway, The Lover Boy was very popular back then. I mean, I'm not about to go out and get some red leather pants and start wearing a red bandana about my head, but hey, it's a fun song. And hey, also, my show. I can play whatever I want. So last week was the first of the two-hour shows. And I'd been to lots of shows the week before. And this week, man, was I ever tired. This old age stuff. Nonsense. And I'm in my prime. Yeah, I'm a prime number this year. Ugh, I think. Yeah, I am. But anyway, so that made me think of a song to play, the Hoodoo Gurus song, Waking Up Tired, not the Diodes, Tired of Waking Up Tired. Although, I did discover a Shadowy Man on the Shadowy Planet cover of the Diodes tune, which I'm going to save for a couple weeks. But yes, so I'm going to play Waking Up Tired by the Hoodoo Gurus, because man, was I ever this week. Excuse me, I'm finally feeling a lot more energetic today. Probably because it was the first birthday party for that baby yesterday. And man, that little kid has all the energies. I think some of it rubbed off on me. So yeah, I'm going to play Waking Up Tired. And then, well, I'm sort of inspired, sort of backwards inspired. Yeah, that makes sense. By a song that came up on the band camp in the car the other day, which is a Tanya Iyer song called Where Does the Energy Go? I thought, that fits. And then the song that came up after that on the band camp was by La Luz, called Dandelions. And I thought, hey, that fits for this time of year, although my lawn is no longer yellow. It's looking greenish again, so. But yeah, so here we go. Waking Up Tired, Where Does the Energy Go? And Dandelions.

Okay. I'm back. Tis I, DJ Tangent, here on Numbers with Wings. So, what we had there was waking up tired by Hoodoo Gurus. Where does that energy go? By Tanya Iyer, who we saw a week ago at the Broom Factory. A very atmospheric and relaxing

tune. Got some weird static coming in here. I don't know where that's coming from. It's bugging me. Hopefully you aren't getting it. And then lastly, because it came up next on the Bandcamp and seemed to fit, Dandelions by Laluz. So, as I've mentioned, this is the second of the two-hour shows, and I was pondering throughout the week, how am I going to fill 2 hours? So I went, and remember, it's called procrastinating, not amateurcrastinating. Now, I'd been thinking about it off and on, well, sort of percolating at the back of the old mind there for most of the week. And I thought, I got some ideas. I'll go through the record collection at home and actually put away the last 2 months' worth of records. And I pulled out a bunch. And then I got thinking and some tangents. And then I went on the exclamation point earshot distro and found some cool songs on there. And then I'd had a song recommended to me, or no, I wasn't recommended. I was notified. That's the word I'm looking for. Via email from the Bandcamp. And suddenly, I have too many songs. And that's great, because then I have more for next week. So the Laluz, who I just played moments ago, reminded me of, because I first discovered them, I guess. Yeah, we'll call it discovered. When I was off, no, it was before COVID. I don't know. Oh, it was when I was living in isolation in the north. Yeah, I know, I was just south of Muskoka. It wasn't that far north, but whatever. And I would tend to watch a lot of random YouTube stuff. And I discovered KEXP, which is a public radio station in Seattle, Portland, one of those places. I should look it up again. Anyway, and they had various bands on there. And that's where I first saw Laluz. And then it made me think of this other band that I'd seen on there called Heinz, who are from Madrid. And I discovered that they had, in fact, covered Spanish Bombs, because they are, in fact, Spanish. So I'm going to play that next, because I thought that was cool. And then, because you've been waiting in anticipation since yesterday, when Old Over Easy played the side B of the Golden Feather record. It's like a 12-inch single, I guess. He played You've Been On My Mind, which is side B. I shall play side A, which is called Mountain Man, which was recorded in Hamilton, where apparently they have a mountain. Funny that. And it is a wicked cool gold record. I'm coming up to... Yes, I'm digressing. I know. Tangents. That's me. I'm coming up toward my 50th show, and I might just play all the records I have that are gold, because I seem to have quite a number of them. Yeah, but I'll play that. Golden Feather. The musicianship, top-notch. Harmonies, top-notch. Yeah. If they come back to town, go see them. Okay. Oops. Wrong mouse. Anyway, so we'll start us off with Spanish Bombs, the Clash song from London Calling, for those of you who are below a certain age. And follow that up with Golden Feather. Away we go.

C'est la science. Down.

Okay, I'm back. Tis I, DigiTangent. What do we have there? Hines, yes, with the cover of The Clash, Spanish Bombs, and Golden Feather with Mountain Man. Yes, so this is Numbers with Wings, CFRC 101.9 FM, CFRC.ca. Yeah, broadcasting here since 1922, and you know what? You get 2 hours, and it doesn't cost you anything extra. All right. So I had to do a little change up on what I was going to play next. I'm going to have to flip them because I just can't see very well on turntable 2 because it's hidden under a monitor. So I'm going to play that first, and then I got to flip over to turntable 1. Hopefully I'll be able to see. So what I'm going to play on turntable 2 is a song by Jacob Barber. I had an Instagram message this week that Jacob was able to book a show in Kingston this summer. He will be in town July 19th at Buzeki Cafe. So mark that on your calendars. Not too many of you, though, because I want to be able to get in. And then I'm going to follow that up with a few weeks ago. I guess it must have been the holiday weekend because... Yeah, Nate, you know, Nate from the program. Hi, Nate. That guy. He was in here, and he's also involved in the live recordings and stuff. And he was saying he was going back to the Schwa. And I said, oh, home of the Purple Toads. And being a child, he's the Purple Toads. Never heard of them. Who are these people? So, on behalf of Nate and all the rest of you from the Schwa, I'm going to play the Purple Toads cover of the Standells. Sometimes good guys don't wear white, if I can get the stupid needle in the spot. One, two, three. So, yeah, I'm going to fight with that over on turntable 2 while Jacob Barber plays. So this album is, I think, 1984? Nope, take it back, 1986. If you're a regular listener of the show, and you'd have to be regular, because it was quite a long time ago, I played their classic song, 40 Pounder Blues. The one where I have too much blood in my alcohol stream. Classic line. Anyway, so yeah, so I'm going to try and cue up that Purple Toads tune. But first, I will set the record down so I don't drop it. But first, Jacob Barber with Show Me the Way Home.

Okay, so the problem I was having with that was not just that I can't see, but they kind of blended song three into song four. But that's cool. So that was Sometimes Good Guys Don't Wear White by the Purple Toads. And Jacob Barber with Show Me the Way Home. So yeah, July 19th, Music Cafe. Further concert news. The Instagram made it official that Fraser Wayne and the Desert Eagles are playing the Toucan, the Drain. July 2nd, sharing the bill will be the boys. Good go. So in honor of that, I'm going to play Living on the Road by said Fraser Wayne and the Desert Eagles. And I'm going to follow that up with a song by a musician who came up in conversation with the Desert Eagles, Vivian Wilder. The Bandcamp told me this was a new release. It's called Black Hearts. It was written in Berlin, like the Germany one, and recorded somewhere in Canada. I don't remember the details about that. Just the Berlin thing stuck in my craw. Yeah, so first off, Fraser Wayne and the Desert Eagles, and then Vivian Wilder. So, the control panel is trying to trick me, make me press the wrong turntable button again, but caught myself. Here we go.

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0: Already. I'm back. 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Yeah, so that Lumpfish. I like that song. It's cool. It's catchy. I like it.
1: It's got a good beat. You can dance to it.
0: And if you're looking to hear the live thing that DJ Squared, Dinah Jansen DJ, took me a while to figure that one out, that you mentioned in the little blurb there, that took place, I think, a week ago Thursday, so it's in the archives somewhere. You can find it and listen to it. It was good. An interview with the band and, some of the things that have happened to them over the course of their career and how they got together and all that. And then before that, of course, Emily Steele. And just saying her name and stuff. And before that, Fraser Wayne and the Desert Eagles with Living on the Road, whatever it is. You know the song. It's a hit. You should know it. And follow that up with Vivian Wilder, Black Hearts. Lowercase Black Hearts. Weird. So now we're into the second hour. I guess the first one was the bonus hour. This one is the real hour. Yeah. Interpret that how you will. So this was when I was... Well, one of these songs kind of... A random playlist. I don't know. It came up. I like that song. Obviously, it's in a playlist. And I have the album. I've had it for a long, long time. So I'm going to play that. And then I was looking through the albums last night. And I came up... I saw another album. I said, oh, yeah, I got to play one of those. Which one? A tough decision. So, actually, this is the album that I played when I did a guest spot on the Strawberry Girls show way back in the 1980s, because it has the single on it, or the song on it that I played. But I'm not going to play that song. The band is The DBs, and the song I'm going to play from the album Like This is called Love Is for Lovers. And then I'm going to follow that up with, from his eponymous album, Marshall Crenshaw, with his song, Cynical Girl. Yes. And then I'm going to play a surprise 45 that I just happened to see there. And I said, oh, yes, I will play that. I mentioned it to the middle child at breakfast this morning. And I said, do you remember this song? She had to think. And oh, yes, she did. So first the DBs, then Marshall, then a surprise. Here we go.

Okay, I'm back. So we had Love is for Lovers by the DBs, Cynical Girl by Marshall Crenshaw, and the surprise track. Although, really, people, anything I play is a surprise. Shonen Knife with the acoustic version of Fruit Loop Dreams from a lovely blue 45 RPM 7-inch record that came out in 1991. All right. Now what? Try not to die. Okay. So while I was going through the records last night, I came across a Billy Bragg disc that I have in my possession. So I thought, oh, he's playing in town. Maybe I'll play a Billy Bragg song. So I chose the 3-minute song rather than the 7-minute song because I thought that was wise. So I'm going to play Billy Bragg. She's got a new spell. That's how I know. And then I'm going to follow it up. Because at some point, well, actually I heard it a couple times during the week, Girly So Groovy started off a show in the 1980s, well, 1980 in particular, played a song by the Pretenders. And, like, I haven't never played Pretenders on here. Unless I played the Christmas song, but I don't think so. So I thought, well, I should probably play my influences, like the DBs, Marshall Crenshaw, stuff like that. Big musical influences in my life. And the Pretenders is a big, big one. So I'm going to play, I think, Day After Day. I haven't quite decided. Well, it'll be a surprise to both of us. Well, more so you than me, because I'll have to queue it up and all that. But first, Billy Bragg, She's Got a New Spell.

And that is how you end a song. Okay, so what do we have? Billy Bragg, she's got a new spell, and the Pretenders, Day After Day, from their album Pretenders 2. Yeah. The last album to feature James Honeyman Scott and Pete Farndon. Drugs, people. Stay away from them. Bad, bad. Okay, so the other part of what I do when I'm preparing for

show is check out !earshotdistro.ca, I think it is, or maybe .com. I don't know, it doesn't matter. You can find it if you're looking for it. And try and find some brand spankers. So, near the top of the list, I guess it was, well, pretend it was yesterday. It might have actually been this morning. I don't know. I think it was this morning. Anyway, I found this group, which is actually a person, because the band is a she, her, called King of Foxes, and the song is Cinnamon Heart. And I thought it was pretty cool, so I downloaded it. I'm going to play it. And what does it say about them? They are the Pope of Chilitown, a Rock Artist of the Year nominee, and musician in residence at Edmonton Public Library 2526. So that's pretty cool. And I notice here on the Instagram that they're followed by Piner, which will give me an excuse to play Piner, who will be performing at the Craft Beer Fest. I think that's the official, YGK Craft Beer Fest, I think is the official title. The thing at Fort Henry next Saturday, I guess it is, the 13th. Yeah. So, are there other people playing? I'll look it up in the interregnum and list them off when I'm done here. Or with these two songs. So, King of Foxes with Cinnamon Heart, and then Piner with good old Adelia. Oh, speaking of that, tangent, that's me. Here on CFRC 101.9 FM, CFRC.ca. I was at the Elm today, and they have the new art on display, and I really should look up the name of the artist, but if you Google it, you'll find it. And the artwork is of the area, like around there, like Skeleton Park and the area and the Patrick Street Hill. It doesn't look quite as steep in the painting. Well, actually it does. Yeah, so I would, check out the artwork there, because that Piner's video that was at the Slight thing was shot in that neighborhood. So the things in her video, like there's one of the store famous. So, yeah, it's connected. Trust me. I'm not completely out to lunch. Okay. So, yeah, where was I? Oh, yeah, King of Foxes and then Piner. Here we go.

0: Hello and welcome to Salt Licked in Rapture. I'm your host, Nishan Tung. Salt Licked in Rapture is a sonic exploration of, to quote Virginia Woolf, violent waves of emotion. 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

Oh, okay, I'm back. 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We're approaching entering the last 20 minutes of the oeuvre. So, prior to that, cowbell, we had King of Foxes with Cinnamon Heart and Piner with Odelia. Minor note. When Dinah was referencing the saxophone player, she did not use his full name, which is Nolan Hubbard's good friend, Nicholas Lennox, on the saxophone. Gotta get his full title in there. I said I would look up the YGK Craft Beer Fest. YGK Beer Fest. They take the craft out of it. So they have two stages, the main stage and a spotlight stage, going from 1:15 to roughly 5:30. Then the last two artists are on the main stage. So we start off with Lucas Oak, that 15-year-old kid who plays all the songs. He's quite talented, actually. He's good. That's on the main stage, then, so that you aren't waiting around for people to switch over. Anthea Fever, who makes a fine breakfast sandwich, is on the spotlight stage. And then following that, Brass Over Tea Kettle on the main stage. Now, I saw Brass Over Tea Kettle, at Homegrown. And so what they do is they take, like, popular tunes. Like, I recognize some of them, but, I'm not into that. You know, it's not my genre. But they reimagine them with brass. It's really cool. Well worth seeing. Then on the spotlight stage, Parliament of Owls, I don't know. It's a serious-looking guy with a big beard wearing, like, a hat somewhere between a cowboy hat and a fedora. Yeah, I'm not sure. But could be interesting. Then we move over to the main stage with Piner, local legend. Then on the spotlight stage is some guy named Scott Owen, judging by the tattoos and the cowboy hat and the acoustic guitar. I'm going to go out on a limb and say he's country. I could be wrong. I mean, I have been wrong before, but I don't know. And then on the main stage at 5:30, Run Maggie Run, who describe themselves as vaguely haunted indie folk pop from Hamilton. And then closing out the show, the handsome lads of Schoolhouse from Ottawa, the nation's capital. Over easy. I saw them once at the Broom Factory, the night of the ice storm in Anticlonico. And I can never remember who the actual headliner was that night. Oh, well. Lost to the shadows of time. But, yeah, they're good. Over Easy plays them fairly often. All right. Enough about that. So that's next Saturday. Oh, that also reminds me. I believe it's today. If I'm wrong, don't sue me. Finkelshore Park in Bath. Well, just past Bath. At that bandstand, gazebo, whatever it is, they have live music. And if it is today, right about soon, if you get there, you can see Abby Stewart with her band, which would be fun. I can't make it because it's too far away from here. But, yeah, it would be good. So, what do we have? Oh, yeah, two more songs from the Exclamation Point Earshot. One, a band called, well, it's written L-E-S, space, Shirley. And I was thinking to myself, I wonder, is this Less Shirley or Lay Shirley? Is it a Francais? And it is, in fact, well, I don't know. France. Well, yes, they're from Quebec. Rafa, Lily, and Sarah, a Montreal rock power trio. And the song I have is called Player 2. And their album is out. Why are the dates backwards? I'm thinking that's September 25th. Yeah, so I've got that. And then I have a song by a Toronto area band called Mad Folk. Is it all one word or is it two words? Let me think. It seems to be all one word, all lowercase. And their self-titled album is
all caps, out now. I don't know how we describe it. It's alternative, I guess, is the broad genre it falls under. So first off, we have Lay Shirley with Player 2. That came out May 29th, and the Mad Folk, the song I've chosen to play, because it's special, is called Movie Rock, and that came out the 5th, which was, Friday. So here we go, Lay Shirley and Mad Folk.

Kind of like those sudden endings. Okay, so those were a couple of brand spankers. Leigh Shirley with Player 2 and Mad Folk with Movie Rock. So the Mad Folk album, entitled Mad Folk, was released, I'm guessing, the 5th. And Leigh Shirley, their album comes out in September. So that was a teaser. Okay, so we've got some time left. So I thought we'd travel to the Paisley Underground, because why not? Played a bit of Dream Syndicate over the last couple weeks, for fun, I'm going to play first the Rain Parade. Oh man, covering the Bangles' Real World. And I think, because it's Dream Syndicate, I'll play the Bangles cover of the Dream Syndicate's That's What You Always Say. Yeah, that's what I'm going to do. So first up, Real World, the Bangles tune, as covered by... Oh, yeah, this is from a two-record set called 3x4, the Bangles, the 3 O'Clock, the Dream Syndicate, Rain Parade. And... it's a lovely purple bowling ball kind of thing. I don't know. Do kids these days even know what bowling balls look like? I don't know. Anyway. What turntable is that on? Turntable 1. Okay. So here we go. Rain Parade, Real World.

Okay, I'm just going to cut in for a second. Tis I, DJ Tangent, here on Numbers with Fangs, CFRC 101.9 FM, CFRC.ca. Yeah, that's essentially the end of the show with the Bangles coming up. I'll be back next week. Up next, Julian and his jukebox. Oh, and I just noticed on the Instagram that Kira is playing at Musiki tonight, 8 o'clock. So that'll be cool. Anyway, don't have time to fit in a Kira song, sadly. Anyway, yeah. See ya.

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0: 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This is Jesse Bell here with you for your morning news brief. Let's begin with your traffic report. On Bath Road between Sir John A. McDonald Boulevard and Portsmouth Avenue, expect delays as crews continue installing intersection pedestrian signals. Over on King Street from Country Club Drive to Front Road, expect delays as Utilities Kingston Work has reduced traffic to one lane each direction. Watch for lane shifts, reduced speeds, and shared lane signage. Cranbrook Street from Days Road to Lakeview Avenue will be closed from 8:40 to 9:20 a.m. in the morning and 3:20 to 3:50 p.m. in the afternoon as part of the School Streets program, restricting access during school drop-off and pickup times. Wright Crescent remains closed between Palace Road and Kingsland Crescent for roadway repairs and safety improvements. Construction continues on Princess Street from Frontenac to Division as part of a major reconstruction project. Long-term closures remain in place on Aberdeen Street between Johnson and William and Barry and Queen, and Sydenham Street is closed to through traffic between Princess and Queen for the Sydenham Street Community Space. On-street parking on Sydenham Street does, however, remain available. Moving now to your weather report, and my goodness gracious, do we have a beautiful day in the forecast here for Kingston, Ontario. Daytime high of 26 degrees with sunny conditions. It's going to be warm, it's going to be bright, it's going to be humid, but otherwise it's going to be a lovely day here in the Limestone City. That's a wrap for your morning news brief. Coming up next, the Monday morning Indy Wake Up Call.
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I am the host, Kate. I am here every Monday morning broadcasting from CFRC 101.9. What I just had playing was Only You Know by Cornelia Murr, and then what I have up next is Your Blessings by Handsome Boy Technique and Spring Came, Rain Fell by Club 8. 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

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I am the host, Kate. I am here every Monday morning broadcasting from CFRC 101.9, 8 to 10 a.m. If you are just tuning in, what I just had playing was Venus as a Boy by Bjork. You Drift Away by The Postmarks. 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I'm hoping that playing sort of spring music will bring in the spring weather, because it was the first day of spring last week and it was snowing. So hopefully my manifestation will make this happen and it will be spring finally, because I'm getting sick of the below zero temperatures and I'm getting sick of snow. I think we're done. I think we can move on from this. Anyway, what I have up next is Love Is by Robert Lester Fulsom and Pretty Darling by Eric Ralph.

Welcome back to the Monday Morning Indie Wake Up Call. I am the host, Kate. I am here every Monday morning broadcasting from CFRC 101.9. If you are just tuning in, what I just had playing was You Didn't Have to Be So Nice by Triste Gennaro, Pretty Darling by Eric Rolf, and Love Is by Robert Lester Fulsom. What I have up next is Orange Color Queen by Ty Siegel, and She's an Easy Rider, Boy, by Tucker Zimmerman. I was getting like the Z and the R confused. I don't know. Anyway, that's what's up next. I hope you guys enjoy. Wake

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1: Hello and welcome to Salt Licht in Rapture. I'm your host, Nishan Tung. Salt Licht in Rapture is a sonic exploration of, to quote Virginia Woolf, violent waves of emotion. Featuring both known and lesser-known musicians and poets, a special emphasis is placed on oddball, enigmatic, outsider artists whose work invokes dreamscapes and feelings of alienation, nostalgia, melancholy, existential unease, and yearning. 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

Welcome back to the Monday Morning Indie Wake Up Call. I am the host, Kate. I am here every Monday morning broadcasting from CFRC 101.9. If you are just tuning in, what I just had playing was She's an Easy Rider by Tucker Zimmerman. And then before that, it was Orange Color Queen by Ty Siegel. What I have up next is Love Songs by Claro. And then A Place in the Sun by Marine Girls. I hope you enjoy some awesome banging songs, I think.

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See, I've been half

Welcome back to the Monday Morning Indie Wake-Up Call. I am the host, Kate. I am here every Monday morning broadcasting from CFRC 101.9. If you are just tuning in, what I just had playing was This Feeling by the Alabama Shakes, Harvest Moon by Neil Young, which I think is maybe one of my favorite songs of all time. It's just like, I can't even put into words how much I love it. I think it's like amazing and there's nothing like it. A Place in the Sun by Marine Girls and Love Songs by Claro. What I have up next is Until You Came Into My Life by Ann Peebles and Twilight by Twin and M. Awesome band named, like Twin and M, come on, that's good. These are some recent discoveries of mine and I'm very happy to have found them. So I hope you guys also like them and maybe enjoy them as much as I do. Anyway, that's what's up next. I hope you enjoy.

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I am the host, Kate. I am here every Monday morning broadcasting from CFRC 101.9. If you are just tuning in, what I just had playing was Twilight by Twin and M. I was saying earlier how much of an awesome name for a group this is. And then before that, it was Until You Came Into My Life by Ann Peebles. And then what I have up next is Every Town There's a Darling by Finn Wolfhard, off his album that was released, I think, in the summer. Happy birthday. I really like it. I think it's cool. Sometimes it's hard when artists or actors become musicians, and sometimes it doesn't work, but I think he knows what he's doing, and I think it works really well. And then what I have after that is Into the Night by Gord Downie. Again, I was saying Harvest Moon is up there for one of my favorite songs. This could also be up there. I think his solo stuff is so underappreciated, especially this album, Battle of the Nudes, which came out in 2003. It's just amazing, and I think everyone should listen to it. Anyway, that's what's up next. I hope you enjoy.

Welcome back to the Monday Morning Indie Wake Up Call. I am the host, Kate. I am here every Monday morning broadcasting from CFRC 101.9. If you are just tuning in, what I just had playing was Mama Said by Cat Clyde. That song about the Midway by Joni Mitchell. 514, 415 by Bells Larson. My dad really likes Bells Larson, and so I've sort of just got into them because my dad suggested it, so shout out to my dad. And then before that, it was Into the Night by Gord Downie and Every Town There's a Darling by Finn Wolfhard. Kind of stacked mix just now. What I have up next is Spooky Action by the New Pornographers. This one's new, super new, which is insane because I didn't expect them to make more music, but they have a new EP. I think there's three songs on it. And then Trouble by Grace Ives. Yeah, I hope you guys enjoy.

Welcome back to the Monday Morning Indie Wake Up Call. I am the host, Kate. I am here every Monday morning broadcasting from CFRC 101.9. If you are just tuning in, what I just had playing was BRB by The Tulips, Sleeping in My Car by Yeek, Trouble by Grace Eves, and Spooky Action by The New Pornographers. All new music that I think is kind of sick. Like I'd say in the last like 3 weeks. So go check them out. Lots of new music, which is awesome. Well, I mean, duh, of course it's awesome, but I think sometimes I struggle with new music and I'm like, I've heard this before. And I think a lot of the stuff that's out right now, I haven't heard before, and that's really exciting to hear and see and listen to. So I'm excited to see what the rest of these artists do. I think it's gonna be great. Anyway, what I have up next is Wings by Betty and Hey Amanda by Broken Social Scene. Insane that there's a new Broken Social Scene song. I wasn't expecting that. I sort of thought they like stopped making music, but they have a new album coming out this year on May 8th. So something to look forward to, which is really exciting. I don't know, I was like convinced they weren't coming back and weren't gonna do music. Because it's been like almost 10 years since their last like actual album. They had like some live stuff come out and some rarities, but since their actual like studio album, it's been almost 10 years, and now they have another one, which is awesome. Anyways, that's what's up next. I hope you guys enjoy, and I'll be back after these next couple songs.

Welcome back to the Monday Morning Indie Wake Up Call. I am the host, Kate. I am here every Monday morning broadcasting from CFRC 101.9. If you are just tuning in, what I just had playing was Hey Amanda by Broken Social Scene. This is a new single of theirs because they're going to release an album May 8th, 3rd? I just said it and now I can't remember the date. It's the first week of May is what I'm going to say. They're releasing a new studio album, which is super huge and super exciting because it's been, like I was saying earlier, almost 10 years since they released an actual studio album that wasn't like rarities and B-sides. So I'm looking forward to that. And then what I had before that was Wings by Betty. Another new indie release that I thought was sick. It's just a single, but I'm assuming they're going to release an album soon because they have a couple singles out. And I usually can assume that when an artist starts releasing like more than like one single, they're going to release an album. That's my thought. That's my take. Sometimes it's not true. And sometimes I'm wrong, which does happen. Not often, but it does happen. So I'm hoping new album potentially. Anyway, what I have up next for the last little, 10 minutes left of today, I have Sarah by Ween. Love this song. I think it's my favorite Ween song. Besides, maybe Tried and True, I really like that one, too, because I like the guitar at the beginning. I think it's fun. But I really like this one Ween song. And then Shame by Sunday 1994 and A Million by Ellie. I said Ellie earlier too. Ella Woolsey. I mean, Ween is not a new release, but the rest are. And there's some awesome new releases out. That's what I was saying earlier. Can't wait. Big news for me, at least. I don't know for anyone else. Geese debuted a song in, oh my gosh, somewhere in Europe. I can't remember where. They debuted a new song called Apollo. And I keep seeing clips of it, and I'm hoping that means they're going to release it soon, because it sounds really good, and it's about going to the moon. So, who knows? Saw a crazy tweet about Pavement, Geese, Black Midi, and Weezer. That's why I said Ween. Can't remember what it said, but it was like, Weezer is the Geese to what Black Midi's Pavement is, or something like that. I wish I saved it. I can't remember, but it was something like that, and I was like kind of gagged by it. It was insane. Anyway, that's pretty much it from me for today. Manifesting that spring comes around soon, because as I was saying earlier, I'm sick of the snow. I want to see some green, maybe some like blooming of the trees and some sun would be really nice, because I'm sick of the clouds, I'm sick of the snow, I'm sick of it like melting and then coming back. That's the worst part, because it's like you gotta pick a side, you gotta like go away or like stay for longer, you know. So manifest that spring is coming and that it's gonna get warm, because we're getting close to April already. Yeah, that's pretty much it for me for this week. I hope everyone has a fantastic Monday and the rest of the week. And I'll be back next Monday, 8 a.m. If you want to hear more of my ramblings and thoughts and totally structured ideas all the time, you can tune in Wednesday at 4 p.m. for I'll Try Anything Once, my other show. If not, tune in Mondays at 8 a.m. because I'll be here. Anyway, I'm going to pass it off to Ween with Sarah. I hope you guys enjoy, and again, have a great week.

Good morning and welcome to Finding Your Way Home, Real Talk on Real Estate. My name is Sherry Doherty and I have the pleasure of every Monday morning at 10 a.m. chatting with you all about all things the local real estate market. And by local, I mean Kingston and the greater area. Today, I am on my own again and I thought that it would be interesting to talk to everyone about a career in real estate and what that really looks like. There was the before for me. And this is actually my second career, and I made the switch over right around the age of 50, which doesn't seem unusual for our career. So what I did before really led naturally into what I'm doing now. I worked for a very large insurance company for a very long time, and I did a lot of client management and a lot of negotiations and a lot of customer service, and it was just the next natural progression to combine my passion for homes and my passion for customer service into something that I thought would be a big challenge. Also, the thought of being self-employed is pretty scary, but I also realized that it was time to put my money where my mouth was because I had turned 50 and where was going to be my next chapter or my next generation. And it was one of those things that I had always said, you know, after insurance, I would get into real estate, and then woke up one day in September of 2018 and thought, oh, I guess it's after. I guess I now have to really put my money where my mouth is and get into the real estate industry. So I wanted to share with everyone what that looks like and the pros and cons of being in real estate. I actually did a very thorough pros and cons list before I did decide to jump in because there are lots of pros and cons and there's tons of pros that everybody talks about. So first of all, being self-employed, being fully independent, you can set your own schedule, you can work with the people that you want to work with and not work with the people that you don't connect with. However, there's also a couple of big cons that almost outweighed all of the pros. The big one being, for me, most concerning would be safety. So I am a female and I work typically alone in the real estate industry. I have a fantastic business partner now and a fantastic life partner who very rarely let me do anything alone, particularly if it is a first meeting with someone. So I kind of negated that or managed it or mitigated it a bit by making sure that, you know, the first time I'm going out to meet someone, I rarely ever go alone. And if I do go alone, it's the middle of the day in the middle of a busy Kingston neighborhood, and I've already kind of pre-screened, or there was a connection where a friend said to me, oh, I want you to go meet my other friend. But a cold call off of the internet, I'm zero chance that I'm going for the very first time by myself. So you will typically, in that circumstance, get my partner Rob and or I and or my husband, who will also join me, particularly at things like open houses. You do not want to do those alone as well. And then the other big con as it comes to a career in real estate is unstable income. So there are months when you can make lots of money and there are long stretches of months when you can make no money. And that can be very difficult to manage as a household or as an individual. I am very fortunate that I have a husband who has a stable salary. And so we know for sure how much money is coming in from him on a regular basis. He also has benefits. And that's a beautiful thing as well. And I can manage the highs and lows of when I have money coming in or not based on the fact that we know we have his. So I know that works for us and not everyone has that circumstance. I am not sure that I could stomach it if I was on my own. And I'm not sure how people do who are the primary breadwinner in their households or just don't have a partner who is also supplementing what they're making, but good for them. The other people I'm not sure how they do it is people with young children. So I even thought when I was younger that I wanted to get into real estate, but I always thought that it was something that I would do later in life after I had a little bit more life experience under my belt and when I wasn't managing young children. And that was particularly because your schedule is not your own and you have to be able to go on a whim. If someone calls and they're really excited about a house and they want you to show it to them and you're not available because you have to pick up your child at daycare, then they're just going to call the next agent who is available because they're excited. And you can't blame them, but you would lose business that way. And I know some people who have great support networks is just always something that I wasn't sure how I would have managed at the time. So I'm really happy that I'm in the
what I like to call the encore season of my career and of my life. And I don't have small children tugging at my attention. And I have a really awesome supportive partner who will just put dinner on hold or warm for me or bump our reservations by an hour and is really flexible and supportive. And most often will say, oh, I'll just come with you, babe. Don't worry about it. So I find that very interesting. It is a very difficult industry though, and I will say that what I've found to be the most difficult is not the technical things. So I know that I'm great at customer service. It's always been in my blood and it's how I was trained and how I grew up. I am good at negotiating. I'm great really with attention to detail and understanding contracts. They weren't unfamiliar to me because much like an insurance certificate or terms and conditions, there's lots of language in there. I used to write them. So flipping over to an agreement of purchase and sale wasn't foreign to me. What the most difficult part is really just been the mental game, because there can be very long stretches of time where you're seeing nothing happen. And that is difficult just on your brain to stay in and stay in the game, because you have life and responsibilities and you want to be contributing to your household. And there's just real life expenses that are associated with being part of it, because you do have to pay your brokerage, you have to pay all your marketing expenses. Sometimes you have admin staff that you have to pay as well, and you're responsible for their income. And so that can be very difficult on the head. The statistic is that 80% of people who get their real estate license are in and out of the industry within 5 years. And I have definitely seen that. I became a licensed realtor in 2019, and I've already seen, so that puts me in year seven, and I've already seen many people who started with me have already left. They, you know, just couldn't hack it with the unstable income that we talked about, or just found that it wasn't for them. You really have to be like on and ready every single day. And so if you're not energized or enthused, your clients can see and feel that. And remember, this is the largest financial transaction of someone's lifetime. They need you to match their level of enthusiasm and energy and excitement towards making a change around it, because it is the most important thing that they most likely own, and you have to be there for it. So I certainly understand that. There are in Kingston just over 600 licensed agents. And what I like to caution people is, when you are interviewing someone for a real estate transaction, I think you should interview more than one realtor. I think you need to find the absolute match for who you want to be working with you on the largest financial transaction of your lifetime. And you do want to really consider who is a career full-time realtor. And no disrespect or disregard to the people who are doing it part-time, but of that statistic that I shared, there's over 600 realtors in Kingston. About 50% of them are either part-time or inactive, and maybe another 50% of the 50% sold one or two houses last year. So there's really a core true 80-20 rule that's happening even in the real estate industry locally. I can name you the top 20 agents who have all of the listings and represent all of the buyers. It's the same people over and over and over again. I'm really proud to say that I'm part of that. We have lots of listings and lots of buyers right now, but it is the same people. So just be careful and make sure it is a question that you ask, because you also need your realtor to go as soon as the greatest new listing comes on the market. They can't say, I'm sorry, I'm at my other job. Again, they need to match your enthusiasm. So no disregard, it does work for some people. However, you know, this is in our world, you know, a heightened professional career. And I would just put it out there that you wouldn't necessarily want to have a part-time lawyer or a part-time doctor. So you want to think about it when you are interviewing people. So my story of how I got my license, I will share with you all, was that, like I said, I had a career previous to this, and then the fall came of 2018 when I realized it was after, I'm using my air quotes, and I should get to it and get my real estate license like we talked about. At the time, I did it through the Ontario Assurance Institute, the Ontario Real Estate Association, and they have since switched the program to be managed by Humber College. So if you were thinking about it, just look up the Humber College Real Estate Association courses and how you become a licensed realtor. So I'm going to talk about what I went through, not necessarily what the current path is, because happily I'm licensed and have been licensed for many years now. But my personal experience was, at the time you had to take 6 courses, and I would liken them to college level credits. So full
super thick textbook, lots of study and prep and big exams. My first one, I remember, honestly, I hadn't written an exam since college. I did go to college, but that was many years ago, and I hadn't written an exam since college. So I was kind of nervous about it. I knew that I was smart, but I hadn't tried to retain an entire textbook in my head and then go put it on a piece of paper. There was a fantastic system that you could use at the time. And again, look it up if it's still available. It's called Passet. And it literally gave you quiz after quiz after quiz after quiz where you could practice. And then they also had in their old practice exams. So from prior years, the exam for that particular course, and you could actually time yourself and play with those and practice them. So I'm definitely old school. I fully admit it. I liked my paper textbook. I would read the textbook. I would highlight everything that I thought was important. I would do the quizzes at the end of the book. I also then wrote out hand notes, and then I did pass it like 1,000 times. The first exam that I had to write was actually back when they were in person, and I did it at St. Lawrence College. I remember being me, I'm one of those people who likes to be very organized and take as many things off of my head that could be stressful as possible. So I wasn't familiar with the room where it was going to be in St. Lawrence College, and it was on a Saturday morning at 9 a.m. And I knew it was just one more thing I didn't want to be stressed about was finding the room. So I actually went the day before to make sure that I could find the exact room that I was going to be writing the exam in. And that was just one less thing. But it was a little way that I kind of alleviated some of the stress off of myself. So I'm happy to say that I passed that exam and I passed the other 5. I also have a funny story of the last one. So you take, you know, the first one is probably real estate 101. And then you take one on like compliance and law and marketing and property types and all sorts of things. But the last one was really, really math heavy. And I always thought math wasn't necessarily my forte, particularly when I was in high school. I was a little nervous around it. But it was interesting because this was the last exam. I had taken a job in between that I didn't love, because even though I was studying full time, you can only study so many hours of the day, and I am someone who needs to be really busy. So I took this job and I was studying, and I was one more exam away, and I didn't love the job, if we're being honest. And I knew that I had 2 weeks to pass this final exam, so I quit the job. Oops. I mean, that's not great, and I don't mean to be grateful, but I quit. I fortunately had some financial cushion that allowed me to do that, and I knew that I really, really wanted to focus on getting through this final exam because it was the last thing standing between me and my real estate license. Long story short, my husband and I were away at a retreat with his industry association, actually, and he was away at a meeting, and I was socializing with the other partners that weren't part of the association, and I knew my mark was due, and I pulled it up on the app that came up from the Real Estate Institute, and I could see on it, it gave you your grade, it said 00, and I literally, like, my heart sunk, I almost started to cry, and I thought that, like, I had got 0 on this exam, when in fact, when I blew up the screen, I got 100%, so I was so proud of myself, I was screaming with delight about how excited I was that I had gotten 100% on the math exam, for that matter. I figured I could probably have gotten 100% on the customer service one, or on the technicalities portion, but on the math one, I was really delighted with myself. So it was time then to get into the career. So what do you do then? So what I did is actually interviewed all the brokerages. So you have to pick a brokerage kind of to hang your license under their umbrella. And I, you know, off the top of my head, I knew of Remax and I knew of Century 21 and I knew of Royal LePage. And there were a couple of other boutique ones in our area at the time that I didn't know them as well as a household brand name. But I decided that I would interview with them anyways, just because I wanted to see, you know, what it looked like, what their offices were like, what they offered in terms of training and, you know, what their fee structure was, because they all offer a different fee structure. Yes, of course, the brokerage takes part of the commission. And I went out and I had interviews with all of them. And in a very sherry way, I had this giant spreadsheet and it said, okay, here's the pros and cons, the things I really liked about Royal LePage. Here's the things I liked about Remax. Here's the things that I liked about Century 21 and the smaller ones. And it was up to including
like there was parking or there wasn't parking or the office was a mess or I didn't like the person who interviewed with me or I really liked the person who interviewed with me. It didn't always necessarily come down for me to the financial split because I actually didn't go with the cheapest brokerage. I actually joined the brokerage ultimately that I had the best connection with the broker at the time. Now, a little bit of a funny story was there are, weirdly, multiple Remaxes in Kingston, and it's supposed to be a franchise with a territory, but for some funny reason, there's a couple of smaller ones. And the first one that I interviewed with actually wasn't a fit. I didn't have a fit with the person that I interviewed with, and the office was a little disheveled, and it just didn't feel right. And so I had kind of like written off Remax as a brand. And then I thought to myself, like, come on, it's Remax. They've got to have a way bigger office than that one that I went to. This seems weird. So I went back online and I Googled again, where's the largest Remax office in Kingston? And I found they're very much was another one that is very large and has a very strong presence. And spoiler alert, I ended up there. I'm at Remax Finest Realty very proudly. So I went and had an interview with the broker at the time there. And we had a great connection. She was fabulous. And I really, really enjoyed her. Lo and behold, though, 2 weeks later, she announced that she was selling the brokerage to two other gentlemen that I didn't know and hadn't met. So that was a little odd. And I was scratching my head. I'm also happy to tell you that the new broker owners are fantastic. So shout out to Marco and Rob, who own Remax Finest Realty. They have been nothing but 100% supportive and professional. They are fantastic. So I'm happy that I landed there. And you really just have to pick where feels right. Don't necessarily go to the cheapest in terms of a commission structure. You want to make sure that you go to where it's going to feel good in the long haul. Even if it's, like I said, Remax Finest was not the cheapest from a commission structure perspective, but it's certainly been the place that I've been happy to build my career from. So where did I get my first sales from is always an interesting question. I was going to talk to you about my first buyers and my first sellers. And the first buyers were personal friends of ours. And so that's always normally where you start is with your circle of influence. One of the things the coaches tell you to do is first just tell everyone that's ever known you, guess what, I'm a realtor now. If you have anyone who wants to discuss your real estate needs, please reach out to me. This particular couple was already interested in purchasing a home in the Kingston area. So I had sort of lightly just started to look with them, but I wasn't licensed, so I wasn't allowed to do anything. But because I had that initial great meeting with the woman who originally owned the brokerage, she said, let me introduce you to a realtor who will actually do this, take this across the finish line with you and teach you along the way, which was fantastic. So I actually got to go to showings with them and got to listen to them negotiate and see some of the contract and paperwork, but I wasn't licensed. It's interesting because now I know what I know, but the person that she assigned to mentor me ended up being one of the brokerage owners, which makes perfect sense. She was giving him an opportunity as well to start to stretch his wings in terms of training people. So that was really great. And I will always appreciate that couple for letting me have my first transaction. I'm using lightly.

So we listed their house on, I'm going to say March 19th, 2020. So we all know what happened in 2020 around the middle of March, the world shut down. So not only is this my first experience in listing a home, this is my first experience trying to sell in COVID. Made my career change in 2018. I got my real estate license in 2019, kind of really launched my business in the fall of 2019. And then, you know, was kind of just trucking along and getting my feet wet and learning a few things. And I helped the first buyers, like I mentioned. And then, you know, came February or March, and this particular couple approached me and said that they would like to let me be their first listing, which, like I said, I was super delighted about. And then COVID happened. So it was really a difficult time because we were navigating a insane market. For the beginning of it, as you all know, they made it seem like if you were going to go outside, there were going to be an apocalypse of zombies outside and we were all going to die. So nobody went outside. So it's very difficult to sell a house when nobody wants to go outside. I got very good, though, at virtual open houses. So if you look back at our old Facebooks, there are virtual open houses. And I will just tour a house for half an hour and spin around. Apparently, according to my kids, I used the word spin around too many times during those and just show you the house because I had to do whatever it took to get this in front of the eyes. These people wanted to make a move. And then we ended up showing houses in, you know, masks and gloves and goggles, and there was all sorts of protocol and etiquette. You couldn't even enter a home till you had filled out a questionnaire about your health status, and you couldn't turn on the lights or open the cupboards. The realtor had to do that for you. It was just a crazy time. And as things progressed, it took a very long time to sell that house because it was a really unique house in a really great area. The world was weird, the market was weird, and it just took a really long time. And they were back and forth a little bit from the city and a home that they had elsewhere. So I had taken on the responsibility of going to turn on the lights and open the blinds and make sure it was all locked up and on the reverse side every single time there was a showing. And now every single time we drive by that street, my whole family giggles like, oh, do we have to go to College Street again? Because we were there way too many times. At the end of the day, though, we happily got that couple into their new place, which they've also subsequently moved from now that I think about it. But we did get them in their new place and we did get the house sold, and I had my first one under my belt. So I will, like I said, forever be grateful to them. The funny thing is, I was really ready for someone to ask me about my experience and how many houses that I had sold, and it never came up. And it was interesting, and I'm not even saying it in a fake it till you make it kind of way. I think that I seemed confident and I seemed mature enough that people assumed I'd been doing this for a really long time. So even the other buyers that eventually came to me and the other sellers never really asked. And what's funny is I had this really great rebuttal prepared that I wanted to say to people because it was fantastic. So I passed it on to a couple of other realtors in the beginning of their career because I want somebody to use these great words that I had come up with. But it just never came up. I guess I presented that I was confident and I knew what I was doing and I just kept going. So then how do you get your business going? That's all well and good that, you know, you've got your license and you joined a brokerage and you did all the courses and you know all the technical stuff. What do you do next? Because, you know, you can stand on the roof and tell people that you're a realtor now, but until people actually believe in you, until people actually know you, really, it's about the know, like, and trust. What do you do? And for me, it was a little bit difficult because I was always Sherry from somewhere else that I had worked. And that was how I got introduced to this community. That was how I was very well known in this community. And if I wasn't Sherry from there, then I had to reintroduce myself into the community as Sherry the Realtor, which was completely different. And to be honest, if you didn't work at my prior workplace, I probably didn't know you because we were that all consumed with the organization and the internal workings of it. So now here I am, brand new realtor. If you didn't work at my old workplace, I probably didn't know you. And there's this whole community that I need to go reintroduce myself to confidently as a realtor. And I'm going to tell you a quick story because it has a beautiful ending. I just love this story. But to be honest, it was really hard. And I went through a season of change that was pretty difficult for me, even though I knew I didn't want to be at my prior workplace.
I was still a little bit lost and kind of having a little bit of an identity crisis. And some days you just don't

0: feel like putting on your big girl pants and going outside and just, you know, putting on a smile and saying, okay, this is me now. I'm going to walk into a room full of strangers. So there's a fantastic organization in Kingston that is run by Gabby Eaton. It's called Women in Business, or Women Mean Business, sorry. And I saw it on Facebook or something. And I decided I was going to go to one of their events. And I didn't want to go. And to be honest, beforehand, I was talking to my daughter on the phone and I was bemoaning how I didn't want to go and I didn't want to walk into a room full of strangers and they all probably knew each other and they were all going to look at me. And she and I walked through the scenarios that we often like to walk through, which is what's the best case, what's the worst case, and what's the most likely case of what's going to happen. So the best case scenario was I was going to walk in and 10 people were going to say, oh my God, Sherry, we were waiting for you to get here. Please give us your card. We want to buy houses from you. That would be the best case. The worst case scenario would be that people would not speak to me. No one would be friendly, and I'd probably go to the washroom really quickly, cry, and then leave. But that's like kind of the worst case scenario. And the most likely scenario was that there was going to be some nice, polite, lovely ladies there that were going to be friendly, and they all felt awkward because everybody feels awkward when you go to networking, particularly alone. And so I talked myself through that and said, okay, but my exit strategy is I'm going to the bathroom and leaving if nobody's nice to me. There were a group of ladies standing at a tabletop and they were laughing and joking. And I also thought, okay, just be confident. So I walked up to them and I said, you guys look like you're having a good time. Do you mind if I join you? And they were like, no, not at all. Come on in. Who are you? What do you do? What brought you here tonight? They were really lovely ladies. And at the end of the evening, one of the ladies came back to me and said, I love the fact that you just walked up to us and said, basically, can I be your friend? What are you guys talking about? She goes, that takes some really good confidence. And I love somebody with that kind of initiative. So I'd like to buy a condo in 185 Ontario Street specifically. And one day when one comes up, please call me because I'm going to buy it with you. I think you're fantastic. Which, amazing, because that's almost the best case scenario that I walked through. So I was kind of pinching myself thinking, wow, I just kind of demonstrated some confidence I didn't even really have. And now I have this lead for somebody who wants to buy a condo in 185 Ontario Street. And 185 Ontario Street is not inexpensive. Alas, I will fast forward, and she had a large home to sell, and she wanted to purchase a condo in 185 Ontario Street, which I did with her a couple of years later, but that's not even the best part of it. The best part of it is she's now one of my best friends, and so it's just so sweet that I pushed myself outside of my comfort zone. I went to a networking event, and I have so many stories about other networking events and things that I pushed myself to do, which this looks like it's going to be a part two because we're almost done and I'm still not done talking. But at the end of the day, you know, not only did she trust me with that, which is a major purchase, obviously, but she became my friend and we're like dear friends now. I think we went to like Easter Mass together or something. We were actually very good friends. And now I actually have another one of her homes up on the market. She's somebody who likes to move a little bit, and I like to help people move a little bit, so that's always fantastic. So I hope that this is interesting information. I will continue this with a part two because I honestly have a list of things that I wanted to mention to people, but as you can tell, I'm super passionate about it. I love what I do. It doesn't come without its cons. Like I talked about, I will be realistic with everybody. You know, sometimes you have to be really careful about who you're talking to. Your face is all over town, and sometimes you get creepers, and your phone number, your contact information, and often even just your location is available for everybody, so you have to be careful. You do have unstable income, but you also then have this big, beautiful, glorious life and the opportunity to help people with the largest financial transaction of their lifetime, which is such a privilege. And I always make sure that myself and my team remember that it's a privilege every single time somebody chooses to work with us. So if anybody you know or yourself is thinking about a career in real estate, I would be more than happy to have a coffee with you. One of my taglines in the beginning became, I love nothing better than coffee and new friends. And I also just literally love what I do. I hope again that this has been very valuable for you. And I do wish you and everyone you know a beautiful day finding their way home.
1: 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Stay heavy.

That was White Horse, the award-winning husband and wife duo of Luke Doucette and Melissa McClelland, with Two and Only, the closing track to their 2026 full-length album, All I Want Is All of It. And before them, the show opened with another married duo, JT Nero and Allison Russell, who performed together as Birds of Chicago. Now, before Montreal-born Russell became a Grammy Award-winning solo artist, she and her husband released three full-length studio albums and one EP, and we heard the title track to their 2018 album, Love in Wartime. Hello, everyone, and welcome to No Chords Barred, 90 minutes of music by artists from around the globe covering the past five decades. Now, in this episode, we go as far back as 1985 and serve up a healthy blend of mainstream and lesser-known artists. Now, depending on your age and music knowledge, however, some of those mainstream artists might be unknown to you, as most of them first hit the scene 20 or more years ago. Now, the idea is to scramble it all together to show that despite music coming from different eras, it can still sound good alongside each other. So we'll move into the next set and start with Calgary-based Marielle Buckley. From her 2025 Juno Award-winning album, Strange Trip Ahead, this is Anvil.

That was British singer-songwriter Tessa Rose Jackson with the song Fear Bangs the Drum, which can be found on her 2026 album The Lighthouse, the first album she released under her own name, having recorded previously under the moniker Someone. Now, she was preceded by the Boston alternative rock band Phi Lacey with Angels and the Others from their 2026 debut album Elephant in the Room. And the Americana supergroup Fantastic Cat with Sometimes Your Heroes Let You Down, a track from their 2024 album, Now That's What I Call Fantastic Cat. And the set began with Calgary's Marielle Buckley with the song Anvil from her 2025 album, Strange Trip Ahead. This is No Chords Barred, hosted by me, Donald Finnegan. And don't go away, so I'll be right back after the break with more music. Welcome back to No Chords Barred. Now, this next set will start with rock and roll royalty with U2. From their 2004 album, How to Dismantle an Atomic Bomb, this is Vertigo.

That was Samantha Fish, a Kansas City-born award-winning blues artist with I'm Done Running from her 2005 album Paper Doll. Before her, we heard a five-piece blues rock band from Athens, Georgia by the name of The Gringos with Late for the Door, the title track to their 2026 album. An actress and musician, Suzanne Santo, a Cleveland, Ohio native now based in Los Angeles. We heard New All Along, a single she released in December of 2025. And U2 began the set with Vertigo, the opening track to their 2004 album, How to Dismantle an Atomic Bomb. So let's jump right into the next set and begin with an Americana sibling duo that hails from Muscle Shoals, Alabama, known as the Secret Sisters. This is a track from their 2024 album, Mind, Man, Medicine, titled Space.

At the beginning of the last set, I referred to you two as rock and roll royalty. Well, that was part of Canadian music royalty and Sarah McLachlan with Better Broken, the title track to her 2025 full-length album. Prior to that, we heard Darling Side, a Boston-based folk quartet with some of the most pristine harmonies in music today. We heard the song Green and Evergreen, which is from their 2020 album Fish Pond Fish. And before them was the British alternative rock band Elbow with Flying Dream One from their 2021 album of the same name. And the Americana sister duo The Secret Sisters started that set with the song Space from their 2024 album Mind, Man, Medicine. You're listening to No Chords Barred with me, Donald Finnegan, and I'll be right back after the break with the last two sets of the show. Welcome back to No Chords Barred. We'll hear another six songs to close out the show and start it off with Sting. Now, I remember back in the 1980s being surprised at hearing about the breakup of the band Police after what was arguably their most successful album, Synchronicity. Now, it's a testament to Sting's talent as an artist that his debut solo album, The Dream of the Blue Turtles, sounded like it could be the next Police album without actually sounding like the next Police album, if you can understand what I mean. From that 1985 debut album, this is Fortress Around Your Heart.

That was City in Color, the solo project of St. Catharines, Ontario native Dallas Green, with the song Meant to Be from his 2023 album, The Love Still Held Me Near. And he was preceded by Philadelphia native Anna Shoemaker with the track On Me from her 2022 album, Everything Is Fine, I'm Only on Fire. And British alternative folk artist Frances Mystery with When I Look Into Her Eyes, a track from her 2025 EP, Conversations with Those I Love. The set began with Sting and the song Fortress Around Your Heart, one of the singles released from his 1985 debut solo album, The Dream of the Blue Turtles. So we're down to the last two tracks of the show, the first of which is by another Philadelphia native, Amos Lee. Going back to his 2011 breakthrough album, Mission Bell, this is Flower.

That was award-winning Australian blues and roots performer Mia Dyson with the song Based on Your Eyes, a track from her 2018 album If I Said Only So Far, I'd Take It Back. And before her, Philadelphia native Amos Lee began that mini-set with Flower, a track from his 2011 album Mission Bell. So that'll be it for today's show, 20 songs in total that hopefully you enjoyed. No Chords Barred broadcasts from its host station, CIDI 99.1 FM, located in Quebec's Eastern Townships. And after airing on CIDI, each episode gets uploaded to the website SoundCloud, where you can then listen to it at any time. And in case you want to track down this specific episode, it's number 91. Now, knowing that, if you're looking to find any of these songs or more music from these artists, the playlist for the show is included on the SoundCloud file, as well as on the Facebook page for my other show, The State of Independence. Now, in today's world, pushing algorithms forward seems to be the primary preoccupation of the commercial model. So any engagement you can have with these artists, be it buying music or merchandise, or just streaming their content, doing so helps to keep them going. So why not chip in if you can? I'll be back here again next week with another batch of songs to share. So until then, this has been No Chords Barred with me, Donald Finnegan, and thanks so much for listening.

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3: 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I'm your host, Hai Tong Ni. 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

0: From New York, this is Democracy Now! President Trump's called on Israel and Iran to immediately stop shooting after the two sides attacked each other for the first time since the April so-called ceasefire. Iran says it will stop attacks for now. We'll speak to Trita Parsi of the Quincy Institute for Responsible Statecraft. Then to Maine, a day before the state holds a closely watched primary.
1: We have an opportunity here in Maine to do something that will change the political structures in this country for a long time to come.
0: We'll look at the rise of oysterman and Marine veteran Graham Platner, the progressive Democrat seeking to unseat Republican Senator Susan Collins. Platner's progressive populist message has resonated with many voters in Maine, but the campaign has faced numerous controversies. We'll get response from the heads of NOW, the National Organization for Women, and the group Community Change. Then to Peru, where Keiko Fujimori, the daughter of Peru's former imprisoned dictator, has a slight lead over her progressive challenger, Roberto Sanchez, in Peru's presidential runoff.
2: In keeping with our democratic commitment, we have fulfilled our responsibility, and I urge all our fellow citizens to vote responsibly to save Peru and strengthen democracy. Let us respect the free vote and have the capacity to honor the agreements and the election results, always calling for democracy, justice, and social peace, and to move Peru forward.
0: We'll go to Peru, then speak with Pulitzer Prize-winning historian Greg Grandin. All that and more coming up. Welcome to Democracy Now!, democracynow.org, the War and Peace Report. I'm Amy Goodman. Iran and Israel exchanged fire overnight in the most serious escalation of fighting since a U.S.-Iranian so-called truce was declared in April. Just this morning, Iran said it's halting its attacks on Israel, saying, quote, if the aggressions and acts of mischief continue, including in southern Lebanon, much more severe and crushing actions than before will follow, unquote. Earlier, Iran had launched a wave of missiles at northern Israel, claiming it was in response to Israeli attacks near Beirut on Sunday. Israel responded with attacks on Iran with explosions reported in Tehran, Tabriz, and Isfahan. The Israeli army also confirmed it struck a petrochemical plant in Mashhad. Israel attacked Iran despite President Trump telling Axios News on Sunday he planned to call Israeli Prime Minister Benjamin Netanyahu to urge him not to respond to the first wave of Iranian missiles. President Trump also told the Financial Times Netanyahu had no choice but to accept a deal with Iran, saying, quote, I call all the shots. He doesn't call the shots, Trump said. This morning, President Trump posted on Truth Social, quote, Israel and Iran must immediately stop shooting, unquote. This after the Pentagon's DIA, the Defense Intelligence Agency, recently raised the counterintelligence threat assessment for Israel to critical. Amidst growing concerns, Israeli spy agencies are eavesdropping on American negotiators working on a ceasefire deal with Iran. Israeli airstrikes hit Beirut's suburbs on Sunday, despite a U.S.-brokered ceasefire that was renewed just days earlier. On Saturday, Israeli attacks across southern Lebanon killed at least 10 people, including a brigadier general, a captain, and a Lebanese soldier. Since March, Israeli attacks have killed more than 3,500 people and displaced over a fifth of Lebanon's population. In Gaza, at least 7 Palestinians were killed and 15 others injured on Saturday when Israel's military bombed a large tent encampment in the heart of Gaza City. Children were among the dead and wounded. On Sunday, an Israeli strike on a police station and a vehicle killed at least 9 people and wounded 20 others. The attacks come despite last October's U.S.-brokered ceasefire. Since then, Israeli attacks have killed about 950 Palestinians. This is Abdul Salam Judah, the uncle of a Palestinian killed in an Israeli strike over the weekend.
3: We are ordinary citizens. We are looking for and asking for peace. We are neither calling for war, nor destruction, nor anything else. We are people who believe in a just peace.
0: In Ukraine, a Russian drone struck a nuclear fuel storage facility inside the Chernobyl exclusion zone Sunday, heavily damaging a fuel reception building close to where large amounts of nuclear material are stored. Ukrainian officials say radiation levels remain within normal range and no injuries were reported. The IAEA called the strike deeply concerning and said inspectors would visit the site. Meanwhile, in the Zaporizhzhia region, Russian-guided bombs hit a public transit stop in Balabin, killing three civilians and wounding three others. This is the principal of a local school.
4: A guided bomb was dropped near the education institution. The explosion was very powerful, as there were casualties. The school was severely damaged.
0: In France, U.S. Secretary of Defense Pete Hegseth used a D-Day anniversary ceremony at the American Military Cemetery in Normandy to attack European immigration policy, saying the continent is facing a new invasion.
5: Sadly, today, different European beaches are stormed by different dangerous ideologies. Beaches in Spain, in Italy, in Greece, and Bulgaria, boats and men arrive. When will European capitals do something about that invasion? Or is it too late? I pray not, and I believe not.
0: This comes as Pope Leo condemned rising European military spending to its highest levels since the end of the Cold War, calling it a betrayal of diplomacy. A federal lawsuit filed Saturday is seeking to block an Ultimate Fighting Championship UFC event scheduled for June 14th on the White House South Lawn, which happens to be President Trump's 80th birthday. The White House is branded UFC event is part of the United States' 250th anniversary celebrations. The suit, brought by the Public Integrity Project on behalf of a Vietnam War veteran and a civic activist, argues the UFC fights would financially benefit President Trump and UFC President Dana White through promotional opportunities and stock holdings. The lawsuit cites a report that Trump bought $50,000 in stock in UFC's parent company. It also argues the Trump administration's approval violated National Park Service regulations prohibiting commercial sporting events on specific federal parklands, that Congress did not authorize the construction of a towering 600-ton steel arch on the South Lawn, and that no environmental review was conducted. President Trump stormed out of an interview with NBC News' Kristen Welker Friday after she questioned him about compensating the January 6 insurrectionists who attacked police, as well as whether he had any evidence for rigged elections. Trump had agreed to record the sit-down interview for Meet the Press ahead of an event in Wisconsin.
6: Your elections are crooked, and you're crooked, and Meet the Press is crooked, and so is ABC, and CBS, and CNN.
7: But Mr. President,
6: you're one-sided crooked networks. All right, let's call it quits, because I've had enough.
0: In more media news, Scott Pelley, the 60 Minutes anchor recently fired by CBS News, has accused editor-in-chief Barry Weiss of distorting news coverage to support false narratives being pushed by the Trump administration. In an interview with the New York Times, Pelley cited Weiss's intervention in a 60-minute segment on the killing of Renee Nicole Good in Minneapolis last January by a masked Border Patrol officer.
8: Barry Weiss sends an email to my boss, Tanya Simon. Two of the things in the email include, can we make the protesters look more violent? Now, I'm paraphrasing. I don't have the quote, but that's what was communicated to me. And the other thing was Renee Good's car. You need to describe her as driving toward the officer.
0: New Jersey Governor Mikey Sherrill has more than doubled New Jersey funding for a program that provides free legal services for low-income immigrants facing deportation. She also announced a rapid legal response initiative that'll provide immediate representation to immigrants jailed at Delaney Hall, the GEO Group's for-profit ICE jail in Newark. At least 90 people have been arrested at protests outside Delaney Hall over the past 2 weeks as prisoners inside hold a hunger and labor strike to protest inhumane conditions while demanding their freedom. One letter from a prisoner dated May 31st describes medical neglect, undrinkable water, expired and rancid food, unusable toilets, and poor ventilation. The prisoner writes, quote, "They constantly threaten to deport us, transfer us to punishment units, and move us from one detention center to another. They take photos of us in the dormitories without our consent and tell us that we have no rights here," unquote. Meanwhile, New Jersey prosecutors have charged an Essex County police sergeant with stealing about $10,000 worth of equipment from reporter Angelina Katsanis. The photojournalist dropped her camera bag and had to be hospitalized after she was attacked by police while covering a protest at Delaney Hall in May. In California, three prisoners at a for-profit ICE jail in Adelanto were transferred to solitary confinement after they met last week with members of Congress to discuss their hunger strike. Prisoners launched the fast in May to protest medical neglect, rancid food, and inhumane conditions. Democratic Congress member Judy Chu of Pasadena told the Southern California News Group she was horrified to hear about retaliation faced by the three men who she and Congress members Pete Aguilar and Jimmy Gomez visited last Monday. She said, quote, "The fact that they're being punished for speaking out about these conditions only underscores the cruelty and corrupt management of a facility that's profiting off of their suffering," unquote. In Ohio, gunfire erupted Saturday afternoon at a street festival in Toledo, wounding 12 people. The victims ranged in age from 14 to 61. Authorities say a search for the shooters is ongoing. And the European Commission has warned Albania's government against violating the EU's environmental rules after members of President Trump's family proposed building a massive luxury resort on an ecologically sensitive stretch of the Adriatic coast. Ivanka Trump revealed plans for the real estate project last month when she told podcast host David Senra about how she had discovered a private island along a stretch of Albanian coastline while traveling aboard a yacht with her husband, Jared Kushner.
7: Boat, and we stopped for a swim. Effectively, that's how we found it. We swam to the islands. We went on a hike barefoot all the way up to the top, and we were just captivated.
0: The area is part of a protected wildlife reserve that's home to seals, flamingos, and turtle nesting sites. Politico reports officials in Brussels have warned failure to protect the region could jeopardize Albania's bid to join the European Union. On Saturday, thousands of protesters marched through Albania's capital, Tirana, to oppose the luxury resort and called on Prime Minister Edi Rama to resign.
9: Country. I don't want it to be sold to somebody else. It's dirty money. They discovered this island. What do you mean? It's been discovered. It's ours.
0: And those are some of the headlines. This is Democracy Now!, democracynow.org, The War and Peace Report. I'm Amy Goodman. In the most serious escalation since a U.S.-Iranian so-called truce was reached in April, Iran and Israel exchanged fire overnight. Iran launched a wave of missiles at northern Israel, saying it was in response to Israeli attacks near Beirut on Sunday. Israel responded with attacks on several areas of Iran, including the capital, Tehran. Earlier today, Iran announced it's halting strikes on Israel, but warned it'll carry out a more severe response if Israel continues to attack Lebanon. Israel attacked Iran despite President Trump telling Axios on Sunday that he planned to call Israeli Prime Minister Benjamin Netanyahu to urge him not to respond to the first wave of Iranian missiles. Iranian Foreign Ministry spokesperson Ismail Barahi spoke in Tehran earlier today.
10: America has direct responsibility in any action that the Zionist regime carries out in relation to violation of regional peace and security against Iran.
0: We're joined now by Trita Parsi, Executive Vice President of the Quincy Institute for Responsible Statecraft, author of several books, including Losing an Enemy, Obama, Iran, and the Triumph of Diplomacy. His latest piece for Responsible Statecraft is Iran Strikes Israel, Proving It Will Use Hard Power on Behalf of Lebanon. Why don't you elaborate on that? Were you surprised by this major violation of the so-called ceasefire between the U.S. and Iran, and what this says about how much power President Trump has over Netanyahu? He said he warned him not to do this, not to respond to Iran attacking Israel for Israel attacking Lebanon.
11: Thank you, Amy. It's good to be with you. I was not surprised by the Iranian attack on Israel. In fact, a couple of days ago, just before Trump had his first colorful conversation with Netanyahu, the Iranians had already signaled that they were about to strike Israel. They were probably 45 to 60 minutes away of doing so. That's when Trump intervened and the situation was diffused. So the fact that the Iranians were going to enforce their red line in Lebanon, I don't think was a surprise. And I think the U.S. government took it seriously as well. What is perhaps a bit surprising is the immediate reaction that Trump had, and of course then that the Israelis defied Trump's expressed wishes. And where that goes from now, we will have to see, but it's important to understand that what the Iranians were trying to do and what really worries the Israelis is that they were trying to extend their deterrence. They had already established their own deterrence in the sense that any attack on Iran clearly would be retaliated against. But now they were trying to say that even if the Israelis were to attack Lebanon, southern Lebanon, they would also face Iranian retaliation, which would be the first time in a very long time that a major power would put real hard power behind a warning or a deterrent against an attack by Israel on a third country. And this is part of what the Israelis are worried about, because if it suddenly means that they can no longer have that complete maneuverability in Lebanon, in Gaza, and elsewhere that they enjoy, that they are enjoying because the West is more and less enabling that to happen. They're politically defending it, etc. And for the last couple of decades, it has not been challenged by any regional state in a sincere or serious way. This appears to have been an attempt by the Iranians to challenge that, to establish this extended deterrence. And this is part of the reason why the Israelis have acted so aggressively against this attempt, as they call it, to establish a new equation in the region.
0: I mean, it's interesting.
11: It would dramatically minimize Israel's maneuverability if it were to stand.
0: So Trump has spoken to Netanyahu. It's interesting that it's Iran first that says they're not going to attack Israel if Israel doesn't attack again Iran, or I presume Lebanon. And is this Iran saying you can't have a side agreement that's being negotiated in Washington that excludes Hezbollah between Israel and Lebanon? It is part of the ceasefire, so-called ceasefire, with Iran.
11: The Iranians have from the outset said that if there is to be a ceasefire and an end to the war between the U.S. and Iran, then it has to be region-wide, meaning that it has to encompass Israel as well. If it doesn't, if Israel is unrestrained, it will have an ability to restart the war and the ability to drag the U.S. back into the war. Since the objective is to end the war and to end it in a durable manner, making sure that the Israelis cannot have the freedom of starting the war again or bombing Lebanon or other places has to be included. That is the Iranian perspective. The question is, if now when they are signaling that they're willing to back off, are they doing so in order to put pressure on the U.S. to now deal with Israel? Or are they doing so because they're regretting their attack and realizing that the Israelis would strike at them much harder? It remains to be seen exactly what the calculation is. But I don't think that the Iranian side is going to back off from its demand that any end to the war has to be region-wide and has to include Lebanon and Israel as well.
0: Talking about a ceasefire in Gaza and a ceasefire in Lebanon, can we still use that term, or should we be saying increase fire? I mean, we're talking about thousands of Palestinians and Lebanese dying since this so-called truce in both areas.
11: These so-called ceasefires that have been established in Gaza or in Lebanon are exactly what the region doesn't want, exactly what the Iranians at this point seem to be rallying against, because they're completely one-sided. They're Swiss cheeses of a ceasefire and fundamentally unacceptable. And what their worry is that the U.S. would put some pressure on the Israelis to cease fire, and this ceasefire will only last a couple of days or so, and then slowly but surely the Israelis would once again restart attacks against whether it is Lebanon or whether it is Gaza, and they don't want to see a scenario of that kind be repeated. And as a result, they're now using some of their hard power to essentially signal that any ceasefire, any end of the deal has to be complete.

0: amount of weapons the U.S. gives and can withhold from Israel?
1: Without a doubt, just a phone call or some angry quotes to the media is not going to be enough to get Netanyahu and Israel to back down. If Trump is serious about restraining the Israelis, it has to be combined with a restriction of arms sales, sharing of intelligence, and other measures that enable the Israelis to conduct these attacks in the first place. I suspect that the Trump administration's calculation, however, is they do not want to have that massive fight with Israel about a real restraint on them unless they have a deal with Iran. It is not worth it for them to take a gamble and have that big fight with Israel in the hope of getting a deal with Iran, because then they may end up spending all of that political capital fighting the Israelis and still not get a deal with Iran. So I think the administration's position is that they will only do so if there is a deal with Iran. And the Iranian position is that there won't be a deal with Iran unless you prove your ability to restrain the Israelis.
0: Trita Parsi, I want to thank you for being with us, Executive Vice President of the Quincy Institute for Responsible Statecraft. We'll link to your latest piece, Iran Strikes Israel, Proving It Will Use Hard Power on Behalf of Lebanon. Coming up, we go to Maine to look at the campaign and controversies around Graham Plattner, the oysterman, Marine vet, progressive Democrat, who's seeking to unseat the Republican Maine Senator Susan Collins. Stay with us.

0: Landed by Sophia Shirai. This is Democracy Now!, democracynow.org. I'm Amy Goodman. Voters in Maine are heading to the polls Tuesday for a closely watched primary that could help determine whether Democrats retake control of the U.S. Senate. On the Republican side, Susan Collins is running unopposed as she seeks her sixth term in the Senate. On the Democratic side, 41-year-old oysterman and Marine vet Graham Platner has led the polls for months, running as a progressive populist backed by Senators Bernie Sanders and Elizabeth Warren, Congressman Ro Khanna, and others. On the campaign trail, Platner's repeatedly targeted the billionaire class and called for a wealth tax, Medicare for all, and other progressive policies. In late April, Maine's Democratic Governor Janet Mills suspended her Senate campaign after polls showed Platner easily beating her in the primary. But Governor Mills never officially withdrew, and her name remains on the ballot. Since launching his campaign, Platner has faced numerous controversies, many stemming from his actions in the years after returning from fighting in Iraq and Afghanistan, a time when he says he was suffering from PTSD, post-traumatic stress disorder, and was self-medicating with alcohol. The initial controversies focused on old posts Platner made on Reddit and on a tattoo on his chest that resembled a Nazi symbol. Platner says he got the tattoo while on military leave in Croatia 20 years ago and has denied knowing about the design's association with Nazis. He's apologized for the social media posts, saying they were written at, quote, a time in my life where I was struggling deeply, unquote. In recent weeks, two more scandals emerged. First, it was revealed he'd sent sexually explicit text messages to at least six women after getting married in 2023. Then the New York Times published an article headlined, Several Women Who Dated Graham Platner Recall Unsettling Behavior, unquote. On Thursday, Platner, interviewed by Chris Hayes on MS Now, said this.
1: There are some allegations.

0: allegations in this piece that I just want to be kind of unequivocal about are simply not true. Anything alleging physicality, anything alleging that I knew what my tattoo was, these are the statements of someone who's politically motivated. In this piece, there's a lot about my struggling, not being a good boyfriend, certainly self-medicating with alcohol. And I've been very upfront since the beginning of this campaign that that was a pretty dark period of my life after I came back from my combat service. And that's what that combat that's what that kind of life looks like. And so there are things in this that I absolutely will take responsibility for and have been speaking about openly for months now. But those serious allegations are just not true.
1: You did not grab her by the wrist. You did not put your hands on her shoulders. You did not push her into a room that you closed the door on. She's lying about that, is what you're saying.
0: Yes, that is not true.
2: On Friday, Graham Plattner campaigned in Bar Harbor, Maine, where he took aim at the nation's billionaires.
0: In the time in my life where that hard work ceased being enough, we have also watched the largest transfer of wealth from the working class to the ruling class in the history of this nation. In 1990, there were fewer than 80 billionaires in the United States. Today, there are over 900. I ask you, when you look around, do you see a state of Maine that is 10 times wealthier than 1990?
3: No!
0: Do we have 10 times the schools?
3: No!
0: 10 times the hospitals?
3: No!
0: Do our paychecks go 10 times as far?
3: No!
0: Do we have 10 times the free time?
3: No!
0: No. In fact, we have less. Fewer schools. Fewer hospitals. Our paychecks run out earlier in the month, and we have less time because everybody's working harder.
2: Democratic Congressman Ro Khanna also spoke at the Graham Plattner Bar Harbor rally on Friday. On Sunday, he appeared on CBS's Face the Nation as was questioned about Plattner by host Margaret Brennan.
4: Can he survive another scandal? You have 5 months here.
5: Well, it depends what. I'm not, you know, I mean, obviously, if there was any evidence that comes out that there is actual domestic violence or assault, I have zero tolerance for that. I led the fight against the Epstein class, which has been a cover-up for sexual abuse with Thomas Massie. I've been at the forefront of championing women's rights and rights of survivors. But here you have a case of someone who had a dark chapter in his life, who was in toxic relationships, was ashamed about it, who served this country, and the Maine voters are saying, look, let's give him some grace. And his focus is stopping these wars, and it's getting national health insurance, and it's taking on economic inequality.
2: To talk more about Graham Plattner's run for the Senate, we'll be joined by two guests. In a moment, we'll go to Portland, Maine, to speak with the anti-racist organizer Shea Stewart-Boulay. But first, we're joined by Kim Villanueva, the national president of the National Organization for Women PAC. Kim, thanks so much for being with us. Talk about the race, what you're concerned about, and why you're telling people to vote for Governor Mills, who actually, while she didn't pull out of the Senate race, she did suspend her campaign, and even with these controversies, didn't re-enter with rallies like Plattner is having right now to take on Senator Collins.
6: Right. Well, we endorsed Governor Mills very early in the race because of her record on women's rights and women's issues, and the fact that she has shown leadership over time. She's been a district attorney, attorney general, and a governor. And we feel that her record is the best and her leadership is the best to represent women.
2: So talk about your concerns with Graham Plattner right now. You heard, for example, Ro Khanna saying he's the leader on demanding respect for the women in the case of Epstein and the release of the Epstein files. But he is supporting Plattner right now for his progressive position.
6: Right. Well, we've also worked with Representative Khanna on the Epstein files and certainly defending the survivors of sexual violence and sexual abuse. In this situation, just because someone holds a progressive policy position doesn't excuse them from making or holding harmful views against women. hate speech is hate speech. And so that's what NOW is about. We call out statements against women. We want women to we want people to respect women. We have a president who thinks it's okay to make nasty comments about women and make fun of women. And so when that happens, we call it out.
2: The question, one of the questions is, who can beat the Republican Susan Collins, who supported, for example, the nomination of and the confirmation of Brett Kavanaugh as Supreme Court Justice? Let me go to a clip right now. This is Graham Plattner speaking in Bar Harbor.
7: We are up against one of the most powerful political systems in the history of the world. It is a system of billionaires in special interests. It is a system of corrupted politicians like Susan Collins. Susan Collins, who for years has given us some charade that she's a moderate, that she stands up against her party, that she cares about her constituents more than she cares about those that donate money to her. We see through it. We see through the charade, and we see through it because of what she does. She voted to confirm Brett Kavanaugh, who, before he was busy dismantling the Voting Rights Act and taking voting rights away from black Southerners, he was busy getting down to the work he went there for, which was dismantling a woman's right to choose. And she told us that that was settled law. She looked him in the eyes and he told her that he would never do such a thing. Well, either she lied to us or she's a fool. Either way, you shouldn't be a United States senator from the state of Maine.
2: So that is Graham Plattner. Are you concerned that NOW's position could help elect Susan Collins?
6: Well, NOW endorsed Governor Mills very early in the race because of her record. And the purpose of an endorsement is to lead, not to follow. So we stand by that endorsement and feel that she is still the best candidate on the ballot. In terms of who's going to take on Trump and the establishment and the systems of oppression, we think that is Janet Mills. She's already shown that she has taken on Trump. When he threatened to pull federal funding from Maine, she looked him in the eye and said, I'll see you in court. So that's leadership under pressure. We think that she's the best one to take on the systems that are hurting American families and American women.
2: She did stand up against Trump pulling federal funds from Maine over trans athletes, support for trans athletes. Mm-hmm. But right now, even as Governor Mills said she hasn't pulled out of the race, she only suspended it, it's not as if she is campaigning. What will that mean in the general election if she takes the position she does and Susan Collins vigorously campaigns?
6: Well, I think that by winning the primary will invigorate the campaign, and certainly people will come out and want to support anyone who's going to take on Trump and anyone who's going to help women, children, families. I mean, we're all suffering under the Trump regime. We have to do something. And we think that Janet Mills is the best person to lead us to do that.
2: Kim Villanueva, we want to thank you for being with us, National President of the National Organization for Women, PAC. To talk more about the Maine primary and Graham Plattner's campaign, we go now to Peaks Island off of Portland, Maine, where we're joined by the longtime anti-racism organizer Shea Stewart Boulay, the executive director of Community Change, Inc. Shea, thanks so much for being with us. A lot has come out on Graham Plattner, from the tattoo that he has emblazoned on his chest to the most recent New York Times expose on some of the women he was romantically involved with, questioning his behavior. Can you talk about your thoughts as Graham Plattner just had a major rally in Portland?
8: Yes, I can. Good morning, and thank you, Amy, for having me. I have so many thoughts. As someone who has been following the Platner campaign really since that first day when that first video was released and was very cautiously enthusiastic, perhaps, about him, who then, after the initial revelations in October of the Reddit post and the tattoo, became quite skeptical. It was after then that I actually met up with Graham and we had a conversation. And over the course of the probably last several months, we've had a series of conversations and observations. And I think what's interesting about this race and about Graham is that in Maine, I would say a lot of people have a very different perspective of him than what the national media is showing. I think that despite his controversies, he is really speaking to the people of Maine at this moment. As I've been writing, and I wrote recently, it is estimated that one in two Mainers are struggling to make ends meet. Nationally, I think people think of Maine as this, you know, it's nicknamed vacation land. So people think that everybody here is probably quite prosperous. And actually, that's the opposite. It's a rural state. It's a state that doesn't have a lot of resources. It's a state where, honestly, it is not uncommon for people to work two or three jobs, seasonal jobs. And so I think that, you know, one of the reasons people have continued to support Platner despite these controversies is because for the first time in a long time, he makes people feel heard. I only recently heard him speak to an audience. Because my interactions with him had been primarily one-on-one, I had heard about how he, when he speaks to a crowd, but I have to say it was really interesting to experience hearing him and seeing, more importantly, the audience, how enthusiastic they were. At the same time, I live on Peaks Island, Maine. It's a predominantly very white little enclave island here. We have a few folks of color, and it's a, you know, community that people would probably think of as fairly prosperous. And yet he was really connecting with them. I think as a person, he is absolutely complicated and messy. There is no getting around that. He's a very complicated, messy individual who I think if these were more normal times, I think the campaign would have tanked probably several scandals ago. But I think that given the current reality of the country we're running in with the folks running in it, people are feeling a little bit more generous in forgiving his personal situations.
2: Let's hear Graham Platner speaking last night in Portland.
7: We need to return to the politics of dreaming big. Woo! Because the challenges we face today, we can no longer afford to play around in the margins. We've been doing that, and it has failed us. We need universal health care in this country, Medicare for all. We need universal child care. We need a public education system that provides high-quality education to every young American from kindergarten all the way through higher ed and trade schools. And we need a foreign policy that prioritizes international institutions and international law over the well-being of corporate interests.
2: So that's Graham Platner speaking last night in Portland. If you can talk about the allegations of several women who he dated, one of them being a Republican operative. I mean, she says it herself. She runs Ladies for Kavanaugh, now the Supreme Court Justice. The significance of this and what the allegations are. And those who say it's not enough to say he suffers from PTSD. Certainly, Rokana talked about the damages of war. And Platner himself talks about what it means that war is violence and how veterans have suffered. But that you have to take responsibility for how you act afterwards.
8: Yes. Yes, you do. Like many folks, I read the piece in The New York Times a few minutes after it dropped. And I will say I really struggled initially with what I was reading. I think for me, I believe in restorative justice. The nature of the work that I do just within the world of anti-racism work allows for restorative justice. And so life is not an either or, it's more of a both and really asking for myself, do I believe that people even deserve a second chance? First and foremost, these are serious allegations. I don't think there's no excuse for the harm that he caused these women. I think that if I were to say one thing, I would love to hear him speak more about ways in which he can make amends to the women he's harmed. He needs to be held accountable to those women. At the same time, we find ourselves in this very, very awkward situation in the state of Maine and really in the state of the country. 18 months into this second term of Trump, we have watched our country turn upside down in ways that we have never imagined. And so we find ourselves with, in the case of the Maine Senate race, we have a candidate who most certainly inspires people. I know when I went to his public event here on Peaks, I saw young folks of color who had taken the ferry over just to hear him speak. We also, and I'm sorry, I just completely lost my thought there. I think that we have to reckon with the reality of war and violence. I was thinking about this morning, knowing that, you know, this would probably be a part of the conversation. In some ways, I see Plattner as sort of the result of this country, that we send people to war, they come back, and then we don't do a lot for those people. But more than that, when we talk about violence, in this case, there is personal violence, but then we also have state violence. We have someone who went to war suffering from the effects of state violence who has now inflicted violence upon folks personally. And so it really becomes a very messy situation in terms of how do we reckon with that? How do we figure out how to go forward? I think in this moment, what's hardest for people to gather and to understand, and it most certainly is something that I've struggled with given everything that we've seen going on in this country, is the fact that historically we've expected our politicians, we've held them to a certain standard. We've expected certain behavior. And I would say, you know, in the years since Trump, all of that has been turned upside down. I think over on the left, we've held ourselves to a standard that we don't want to be anything like those folks. And so here we have this person who is a messy, walking contradiction. On the one hand, he has values in terms of what he's putting out there that speaks to us, but his personal life is messy. So it's one of those, what do we do? And in this moment, I ask myself, do we discard him? I know your previous guest spoke a lot of to his opponent, Janet Mills, who suspended her campaign and is now, you know, last week reminded us all that she is still on the ballot. And I know as a Mainer of color, I don't see her track record as being quite as rosy as somebody on a national level might. Just a couple of things I wanted to mention. Just recently, she vetoed LD 1911 this year, which was the clean slate law, which really would have given folks with a criminal background in certain cases a second chance. There was also the other veto that she did, LD 307, which would have placed a moratorium on state and local governments issuing permits for data centers. As we know, the conversation of data centers is really big across the country. Those two vetoes alone for many, many Maine voters really were a turnoff. So, again, the national perspective on Janet Mills versus the reality on the ground are two different things. And I think for many people, Maine voters, that's left people really conflicted. I mean, we do have two other candidates, a write-in candidate who, of course, isn't on the ballot, but has been campaigning really hard. And then we have one other gentleman on the ballot, David Costello, who many people just don't know who he is. So Mainers find themselves in a really tough situation in terms of this is a person who is saying the things that we want to hear. And at the same time, we're hearing these allegations in their personal life that are pretty disturbing. I can say that when it came down to my deciding whether or not I wanted to support him, I knew if there were any criminal allegations, that was not something I was going to do. I'm still not comfortable with what I've heard. At the same time, it feels like while we can say, is it an excuse, the PTSD from the war, it is also a reality that many people returning from war do face.
2: Shea Stewart-Boulay, I want to thank you for being with us, longtime anti-racism activist in Maine, executive director of Community Change, Inc. Coming up, we go to Peru, where Keiko Fujimori, the daughter of Peru's former imprisoned dictator, has a slight lead over her progressive challenger, Roberto Sanchez, in Peru's presidential runoff. Stay with us.

dog by your side, yes. Only if I turn her loose tonight.

0: You know that doggone bite by Rising Stars Fife and Drum Band at the Brooklyn Folk Festival. This is Democracy Now!, democracynow.org. I'm Amy Goodman. Peru's presidential runoff is too close to call. After voters took to the polls Sunday in a heated election between the daughter of a former imprisoned dictator, her name, Keiko Fujimori, or Fujimori, and a leftist lawmaker, Roberto Sanchez, Peruvian election officials warned final results could take up to a month to confirm. The latest ballot count this morning showed Fujimori leading by just about a percentage point ahead of Sanchez, according to Reuters. Sanchez spoke from Lima Sunday.
1: Graham went to Iraq.
2: Como corresponde a nuestra vocación democrática.
3: In keeping with our democratic commitment, we have fulfilled our responsibility, and I urge all our fellow citizens to vote responsibly to save Peru and strengthen democracy. Let us respect the free vote and have the capacity to honor the agreements and the election results, always calling for democracy, justice, and social peace, and to move Peru forward.
0: Keiko Fujimori is the daughter of Peru's late U.S.-backed ruler, Alberto Fujimori, who was convicted and imprisoned on crimes against humanity committed during his regime from 1990 to 2000. Peru's reeling from a period of political turmoil, with Sunday's runoff marking the ninth time Peruvians take to the polls to elect a new president in just 10 years. The entire Latin American region is experiencing one of its sharpest political shifts to the right in recent years, as President Trump aggressively intervenes, expanding attacks against leftist governments while backing a series of right-wing candidates in recent presidential elections, including in Colombia and Honduras. Meanwhile, Mexican President Claudia Sheinbaum has also accused far-right sectors in the U.S. of coordinating with domestic groups to destabilize the Mexican government. For more, we go to two guests. In Lima, Peru, we're joined by Gustavo Guerra Garcia Picasso, a Peruvian economist and public policy expert who's held various high-level government and academic positions over the past 20 years. Here in New York, we're joined by Greg Grandin, Yale University history professor, Pulitzer Prize-winning author. His latest book, America America, A New History of the New World, now available in paperback. His new piece for the New York Review of Books is headlined The Education of Pope Leo XIV. We welcome you both to Democracy Now! Let's begin with Gustavo Guerra Garcia Picasso. Talk about what has happened and if you've been surprised by how close this runoff is and who Sanchez and Fujimori are.
4: Thank you for the invitation. I'm very glad to be here with your audience. Well, Keiko Fujimori, she's not leading the voting count. The last counting of votes that we have, what we call the quick count of the votes, Roberto Sanchez is leading by 50.3% against 49.7% of Keiko Fujimori. So as this kind of quick counting votes has a very big sample, all indicates that Roberto Sanchez will be the next president of Peru.
0: So talk more about, a daughter of a father doesn't necessarily represent her father's politics, but in this case, in fact, does Fujimori represent her father?
4: Yes, Fujimori represents her father. And in the last years, democracy has been undermined by constitutional changes led by her that have disrupted the balance of powers and allowed one branch of government to capture several independent branches. Now the president can be removed from office in a month, a week, or even a day, and it's urgent that reforms must be implemented quickly to restore a presidential system with check and balances and to reduce political instability. No? And the responsibility of these new problems is Keiko's constitutions of 2024.
0: And can you talk about Sanchez's position and particularly his support for indigenous people? Sanchez thanking the support of the Quechua, the Aymara, the Amazonian peoples, of farmers, teachers, shopkeepers, transportation workers, and young people.
4: Roberto Sanchez is the leader of the poor in Peru. We have now results that shows us a divided society, the coastal cities from Lima northward versus the rest of the country, the interior versus Lima, the poor versus the wealthy. Now the government of the Together for Peru party must carefully reconcile the country by closing divides and solving problems. Obviously, Roberto Sanchez is representing, no? The votes of the poor and the votes of the vast social majority of the country. Mm.
0: And has President Trump had an effect on the Peruvian elections, Gustavo?
4: Not really. I think the government of the United States is having an effect on some public policies, like the pressure for buying military airplanes, or the pressure for building a military base close to Lima in Callao, in the Callao province. But I think the American administration has been very cautious in not interfering with the electoral process of Peru.
0: That certainly is not true for the rest of Latin America, President Trump's role. But first, Professor Grandin, I wanted to ask you about this piece you wrote in the New York Review of Books, The Education of Pope Leo XIV. As a young missionary in Peru, the Pope witnessed a war on liberation theology and was indelibly stamped by the movement's commitment to the poor. Start in Peru and then go broader to Latin America.
5: Well, regarding Pope Leo's piece, Peru in many ways was the cradle of liberation theology, that current within Catholicism that radicalized the church, that committed the church to the poor and to promote political change, even radical political change, with many nuns and priests and lay people joining insurgencies or joining social movements. And Leo at the time, Father Bob Prevost, from Chicago, from a kind of peace Catholic background, was very much influenced by this tradition. And he allied with Pope Francis, who at the time was the Archbishop of Buenos Aires.
0: Of Buenos Aires.
5: Yeah. And they, in many ways, they worked together to push back against the kind of Vatican attempt to undermine liberation theology. And they pushed back very effectively. They really kind of contained Opus Dei within Peru. I mean, Leo's tenure in Peru over the course of 20 years corresponded to Pope John Paul and Joseph Ratzinger, who became Pope Benedict's campaign to isolate and undermine liberation theology. And then Leo was appointed bishop by Francis, and then he presided over a kind of rollback of the rollback. So in many ways, that's shaping his moral vision, his humanism. It comes in many ways out of Latin America.
0: It's interesting. The world, in some ways, you can watch the tension between Pope Leo and President Trump, as they also take on each other.
5: Yeah.
0: But in Latin America, in these last minutes we have, talk about the rightward shift, Professor Grandin, and talk about President Trump's role from Peru to Honduras, Mexico, and beyond.
5: Yeah, the best way to think about it is compared to the Middle East. In the Middle East, the war in Iran, an unforced era, which has led Trump to a kind of box himself in with no exit strategy, unwilling, unable to restrain Israel as it goes into Lebanon, as it meddles in Syria. It's a disaster and it's a fiasco. Latin America is exactly the opposite. You see a kind of full spectrum press on the whole continent. Like, there's not a country, maybe apart from Uruguay, where the United States isn't actively involved in the internal politics. And you see what's being put into place is the full spectrum of hard power. We have regime change in Venezuela, lawfare. We're seeing the United States allying with militaries trying to expand as the military footprint of the United States in Peru, in Ecuador, relaunching the war on drugs. What's at stake with the election in Peru, the election coming up in Colombia, is really if Trump wins those countries and back for the United States, then we're going to see a full-on re-escalation of the war on drugs, Plan Colombia, which was devastating for the countries involved. Devastating for Colombia, and that is explicitly the plan. In Mexico, the United States is using a combination of CIA covert ops in the north and lawfare in order to box in Claudia Sheinbaum. In many ways, Claudia Sheinbaum stands as the polar opposite of Bukele in El Salvador. Sheinbaum and Bukele are the two most popular presidents in Latin America, and they represent polar opposite political projects. Right, Bukele is basically this dystopian project of eliminating due process and filling mega prisons and basically serving as a receptacle for the United States' castoffs, and Sheinbaum is trying to resurrect a kind of Mexican humanism, a Latin American humanism, a universalism through economic redistribution. But you know, she's her room for maneuver is tight. Cuba is really just the tip of the iceberg. It really is a kind of unprecedented.
0: We have 20 seconds.
5: Okay, it really is an unprecedented program of regression that we're watching in Latin America, and quite. In many ways, we must admit, effective and successful.
0: Greg Grandin, Yale University history professor, Pulitzer Prize-winning author. His latest book out in paperback, America America, A New History of the New World. And Gustavo Guerra Garcia Picasso, Peruvian economist and public policy expert, speaking to us from Peru. That does it for our show. I'll be in Sheffield and England Friday night for the screening of the film about Democracy Now! Steal the Story, Please. And next week in Belfast on Tuesday night for Ireland Docs. That does it for our show. Go to our website at democracynow.org. I'm Amy Goodman.
6: Good afternoon. It is 1 p.m. here in the city of Kingston, and you're tuned in to CFRC 101.9 FM, broadcasting from Lower Carruthers Hall on beautiful Queens University campus. I'm Jesse Bell, and this is your afternoon news brief. Let's begin with your traffic report. On Bath Road between Sir John A. Macdonald Boulevard and Portsmouth Avenue, expect delays as crews continue installing intersection pedestrian signals. Over on King Street from Country Club Drive to Front Road, expect delays as Utilities Kingston Work has reduced traffic to one lane each direction. Watch for lane shifts, reduced speeds, and shared lane signage. Cranbrook Street from Days Road to Lakeview Avenue will be closed from 8:40 to 9:20 a.m. in the morning and 3:20 to 3:50 p.m. in the afternoon as part of the School Streets program, restricting access during school drop-off and pickup times. Wright Crescent remains closed between Palace Road and Kingsland Crescent for roadway repairs and safety improvements. Construction continues on Princess Street from Frontenac to Division as part of a major reconstruction project. Long-term closures remain in place on Aberdeen Street between Johnson and William and Barry and Queen. And Sydenham Street is closed to through traffic between Princess and Queen for the Sydenham Street Community Space. On-street parking on Sydenham Street does, however, remain available. In terms of sports coverage, tune in to Today in YGK and The Corridor to hear more about the Stanley Cup Finals, the NBA Finals, and the performance of the Kingston Grenadiers after a jam-packed weekend of local football action. For the time being, that's a wrap on your afternoon news brief, however. Stay tuned for Claire with Earworm coming up next.
7: Hi everyone, you're listening to CFRC 101.9 FM and Kingston, Ontario. I'm your host, Claire, and you're listening to me. Today I will be interviewing Mario Roy. He is Canadian. He is a Canadian artist specifically from Milton that works in the financial.
8: Oh.
7: Please welcome Abby.
8: yeah, how's it going, everyone? How's it going? Thank you for the intro. That was funny. That was good. You you got some info out of me that I wasn't expecting. But you got one thing wrong. It's not triple T. It's TTT. It's TTT spell. But triple T actually passes, but it's not the name, but like
7: T times 3.
8: That's another extrapolation. That's not one that I've actually heard, but that's out there. That's creative. I might use that, maybe.
7: T times 3 or triple T.
8: No, triple T I've used, but like I don't. That's not the main thing. TTT. Just got the TTT here, and it's not actually an album. It's not actually an album. Kind of. Let's throw the boundaries away. It's like an EP. It's a project. But I'll say it is part of something bigger, part of something larger, some more.
7: Speak on it
8: more.
7: Yeah.
8: Oh, I don't know how much I can say. My PR team might. I don't have a PR team. I do not have a
7: your
8: PR
7: manager,
8: team.
7: Your manager.
8: My manager. I don't have a manager. Where do I start? To speak on this. Well, TTT Eastbound, right? It's about, you know, not actually, but it's a good guess. I feel like at first people would think that like, okay, Eastbound, so you're talking about East of Toronto, but like it's a little different. Maybe you need to know a little bit about maybe myself, so maybe I'll speak on some of the things that you introduced me with. No, not exactly. Not exactly. I like that you're guessing and you're trying to play along, but that's fun. A little bit more maybe about myself. I make music. I have been doing that since like 2019 in high school. And then I studied business as well. I was kind of going through that and went to school. I did go to Western. Western University is located in a little town called London.
7: And it's depressing AF.
8: I don't think that is the case. And I actually made a project with that.
7: Oh, okay.
8: It's called The London Tips.
9: Oh, is there the occupy?
8: Doing an interview, but that's totally cool.
7: You're good. No. You're good.
8: See what's up.
7: You
8: see
7: wanna
8: what's
7: say
8: up?
7: Claire.
9: Cozy.
7: Sorry, what's
9: Cozy.
8: Cozy?
9: Yeah. Cozy.
7: Cozy.
8: Say to the people.
7: Cozy.
8: You're gonna listen to this.
9: Yeah, oh, there's a podcast?
7: Yeah.
8: It's gonna go on the radio.
9: Yo!
8: Too loud,
9: oh, my bad. Hi, guys. My name is Cozy. Thank you.
8: This is the radio.
7: Yeah.
8: It'll end up on the radio, yeah.
10: Hi.
8: I don't think I've met you before, though.
10: Maytek.
8: Sorry?
10: Abby? Maytek.
8: Maytek.
10: Yes.
8: Bro, what a sick name.
10: Thank you.
8: Maytek.
10: Nice to meet you, sis.
7: Bring
9: your
7: snaps.
10: All good.
8: Alright, guys, we're here. Okay, thank you guys for dropping in, though.
10: For sure.
8: We'll have to get into our surroundings. How close are we? We can get into that maybe a little bit later if I don't keep getting deep.
7: Keep going.
8: Deep
7: keep going.
8: Railed just, off this.
7: Yeah, no, you keep yapping, I'll sit back.
8: I'm sorry. I know this is supposed to be an interview, but like I'm such a yapper and like I
7: no,
8: you ask me about
7: chill.
8: The story and I'm like, okay, shit. Oh my god. Okay,
7: let's
8: read.
7: You might meat stick while you
8: okay. Sounds good. Sounds good. All right. Rewinding that back. I went to Western University. It was in London, and I made a project about it. You know, I just started making music. I had met.
7: What was your project about?
8: The London Tapes. It was. Well, I'm getting to that.
7: Okay.
8: Okay. You're preemptive. So I met a really really great person in first year on the business club that I was in. I was an exec on a business club.
7: Wow.
8: His name's Stu. And he's actually been like my right hand producer, like best friend, like since, like that's been a blessing. And then I started making more music with him, of course, at first, you know, high school. You're never really good and you don't know if you could actually take it somewhere, but anyways, I bought like
7: so
8: a little.
7: You met him in high school?
8: No, so I met him in first year of university, but I started making music in high school.
7: Okay,
8: so
7: yeah.
8: I started making music in grade 12. And then, yeah, like, or grade 11, I guess, but that time blurs up, pre-COVID days. But ultimately made that project kind of as a growing artist, growing student, growing human, not really caring too much about like, you know, telling an exact story, but really just giving you like a glimpse into, you know, a place and a time, which that was what the London Tapes was. So, you know, life went on, graduated London. I say I moved back to Toronto, but you actually called it out like crazy. I moved back to Milton. My parents are from Milton. I am raised in Milton, not born in Milton. I actually am born in Toronto, but yeah, St. Joseph's. So I guess maybe like Etobicoke border, but it's Toronto. And yeah, I lived in Etobicoke. I grew up there, but then Milton. And then, yeah, I'm back. I'm back in Milton. I've been back in Milton for 2 years since graduating, and it's been cool. I work a full-time job, you know, business degree. I'm working that corporate life, and then doing the music thing and trying to build that. And back to the original question you asked, the Toronto tapes. It's about what these last, like, you know, year and a half has been. You know, sort of like, moved back into the city, working, you know, in the city, doing music in the city, wanting to live in the city, which, like, spoiler alert, move into the city soon, so that's kind of exciting. Finally gonna be out here. But yeah, so it's been sort of that journey, that evolution. I know you've asked what else is there. I don't know if I want to speak too much on it yet, but I did say it's something bigger. Shoot. I said shoo because there was like a fly in the room. You also asked about the eastbound thing, which I'm derailing myself a little bit, but basically, when I drive into Toronto, like I said, I live in Milton. When I drive in Toronto, I am driving east. So I'm heading into the city. The ambitions, the sort of like excitement, the sort of carefreeness of being like, okay, I'm going to the city, I'm going to make music, whatever, I'm going to work. Work is a little bit less. I'm going to make music, I'm going to have fun, going to do these things, see my friends, whatever. And it sort of carries that vibe. And then, you know, eventually I have to come back home. So I'll say that, and I'll let the people interpolate what that means until I'm ready to tell them anymore.
7: I get it.
8: You get it? You get it? You want to take a guess? Nah, if you get it, don't take a guess, because then you're releasing it.
7: I feel like I am relate.
8: You relate, okay.
7: Being like, going to Toronto, there's this entire bouncing off the walls when
8: I'm done. Yeah. What did you do? I know this is an interview for me, but like, what was your journey to this point? I'm like switching off, switching it to interviewing you. But
7: it's fine.
8: I feel like if we're speaking about relating and like relating to things, it's like, okay, let me understand, you know, where your world's at.
7: Okay, so I went to Queens.
8: Oh.
7: Bible school. Yeah.
8: What? Can I say Bastion?
7: You can.
8: I mean, it's in Kingston, so I'm assuming like they're gonna
7: cheer
8: that.
7: And
8: yeah.
7: Stuff.
8: Yeah.
7: So I went to Queens for mechanical engineering.
8: Yeah.
7: And I was living in a house during not all years, but like.
8: Okay.
7: I moved houses in third year.
8: Yeah.
7: And then the people I was living with, they had connections to the radio station in Queens. And they were telling me how easy it is to get a show on there. And so I tried it and they gave a show.
8: Let's go.
7: And yeah, I kind of just been putting myself out there and asking, like, so. Okay, so I was going through like a breakup during that time too, and I was in the phase where I was just like, you know what, F it, I'll do this, if they say no, I don't even care. And so I was asking a bunch of artists to do interviews, and they all said yes, and that's where,
8: sick.
7: That's where I am.
8: People
7: now.
8: Love talking about themselves. That's a good thing to ask people. Anyways.
7: I just love to converse with people and like connect with people. It's such a nice feeling to be part of a community and having that community feeling and connecting with others. So my first interview with Eric was my second interview ever.
8: Eric was your...
7: Eric Ryan.
8: But you said your first interview was...
7: Oh,
8: and then
7: Maria,
8: you said Eric.
7: Maria Torres.
8: Okay.
7: Yeah. But Kai was my first video interview.
8: Oh. Wait, that's an option?
7: Well, yeah.
8: Video interview is an option.
7: Yeah, video.
8: You could have done a video interview.
7: You didn't stalk me enough. I have another account, and you liked my, story too.
8: Yeah.
7: And I
8: guess I didn't.
7: Okay. But they're short.
8: Okay, can we, like, do, like, a part two of this and do a video interview?
7: Yeah,
8: okay,
7: yeah.
8: Okay. Okay, well, stay tuned for that, guys. That's happening. It's just not this one.
7: But, yeah, so it all started with Takes a Village, too.
8: Yeah.
7: Like, their first event at Reeves Distillery, their first
8: inaugural
7: Takes a Village official event
8: yes.
7: ever. That's when I...
8: Many!
10: Yeah.
8: That was really
10: it was like my deepest and truest of thoughts.
7: I felt that on a really
8: connected level.
10: You felt that shit?
8: Like, actually.
10: Like, where do you feel it?
7: Where?
10: In your head or your head?
8: Everywhere.
10: Oh, God. You know, it's just like, it's like a skill issue, you know what I'm saying?
8: I don't have it. I can't do that.
10: You can't, bro. You have to
11: give it to me.
10: Okay.
8: Oh, damn.
10: Don't get on here rapping. I'm stacking, making it happen.
11: I'm stacking, I'm rapping and making it happen. I'm stacking these papers and the papers are
10: dipping, dipping at my asshole. I'm doing it. I'm crazy, man.
11: You're insane. Like mentally insane.
10: No.
8: I love this. I don't know how much of this you guys are going to be able to hear, like, raw and unfiltered, but this was a lot of fun.
7: I'll do, like,
8: already a lot of fun.
7: I'll just thank you.
10: Please.
7: In there.
10: Yeah, there you go. Probably going to fly.
8: Alrighty.
10: Every time I'm around you, I get really nervous. You're so talented and cool. And
11: yeah,
10: like,
11: honestly, I peed myself at the concert.
8: I feel really honored. Like, extremely honored.
10: Yeah.
8: And I want to just make more music with you. And you make music too, I'm assuming.
11: No, I don't.
8: No?
10: I mean, he made this.
11: Yeah.
10: He made that.
11: Pants.
8: Shit. Dude,
10: read this.
7: Shoes?
10: Read this out loud.
11: No.
8: During working, I feel sad. When see beautiful girl, I am exciting.
7: Oh, so you're exciting.
10: Exciting.
7: Right now.
10: Exciting.
7: Exciting.
8: Excited.
7: You're
8: exciting.
10: We are here. Okay.
8: I am exciting.
10: I'm exciting right now.
7: Bye.
11: You don't owe anything, right? You didn't buy anything?
7: No.
11: Okay. Go ahead, bro.
8: Take these, brother.
11: Bye, bro.
7: Hello.
8: How's it going, man?
12: Fun. You alright?
8: Yeah, sure.
7: Yeah.
8: It's been a minute, man. I feel like I haven't seen you in, like, forever.
12: That's what everyone's been telling me. How are you? You alright?
7: Yeah, I'm good.
12: Tova, nice to meet you.
7: Tobin?
12: No, Tova.
7: Tova.
12: Yeah, you.
8: Crack singer. Another great singer. Sorry, where? If you hear me talking over it, it's because we're doing, like, an interview, and you're just part of it. We're loving this. Like, people are just kind of coming in. It's great.
12: I'm so sorry, too.
7: No, you're good. You're good.
12: Who's interviewing who?
8: It's kind
7: guess.
8: Of been a...
12: I should guess?
8: Yes.
12: Well, seeing as you've got a bunch of... You got your phone open. I want to imagine those are your notes. And then you're interviewing him, is that correct?
8: What a smart observation. This guy's got it.
7: He's tapped in.
12: Are you a journalist as well, or...?
7: No, I'm...
8: We're trying to unpack that, actually. You would be surprised. If you were hearing more of
7: not
8: this, you would have been like...
7: Not professionally, hey! I've been here the whole time.
8: Hey. Say hi.
7: Hey.
8: This is good, because this is like a Takes a Village ex-Abby interview, and then the video interview will be like...
7: at the same place. This should just be your interview in the studio. I know, but then...
8: Jackson,
7: true, I can't. This section here is just the gear room section.
12: So you were telling me about your journalistic ambitions.
8: Yes.
7: No, I'm not professionally a journalist.
12: Who is professionally a journalist?
7: I just do this song. This
8: all sounds so wise.
12: Have you ever gotten paid for it?
7: No.
12: Do you want to get paid for it one day?
7: Yes.
12: Well then, in my book, you are a professional journalist.
8: Yeah.
12: Do you have any... Do you have any heroes in music journals and that you specialize in, yeah?
7: Or yeah, just but journals? I guess, like,
12: now I'm interviewing
7: cause,
12: you.
7: Because people say music influencers and music journalists.
12: Yeah.
7: So I'm into a bunch of music influencers, like,
12: yeah.
7: That good
12: oh, yeah.
7: Oh my god, I literally.
13: You did it! Haha, you did
7: okay,
13: it.
7: Okay, but 3-1, or?
13: Yeah, what keeping score though. What keeping score,
7: okay.
13: Yes.
12: What did you do? So an inside joke.
7: No cursing allowed.
10: Shut up,
12: Lee. Well, I mean, is it cursing if it's the name? It's like a common noun.
10: True,
12: it's
10: a
12: proper
7: noun. They censor their own name as
12: okay.
7: Well.
12: Well, I mean, but, like, say you were working for the BBC, for example, and you wanted to refer to it, you would put an asterisk. Or, no, not asterisk, an apostrophes. Different. You put an apostrophe. This is the name. People would know. Yeah.
13: Oh, okay.
12: Yeah, I'm familiar with it.
7: Yeah, yeah, yeah. So I really enjoy that girl.
12: Yeah.
7: RTO.
12: Great tastemaker.
7: RTO.
12: Yep.
7: Eric.
12: Yeah. Wait, Eric on the actor?
7: The comedian?
12: Yeah, that one. Under.
7: Yeah.
12: He's also a musician journalist?
7: No, but he's
12: journalist?
7: Just like, he has a talk show and
12: I have seen that.
7: Yeah.
13: Saved yourself there. It would have been
7: 3-2.

0: So wait, your dad wanted you to be an engineer?
1: Well, he wanted to be an engineer.
0: Oh, okay. Your father wanted to be an engineer.
1: Yeah.
0: Okay.
1: And I did it because I know what else to do.
0: Oh, so in addition to being a musician and a music journalist, you're also an engineer.
1: I'm not a musician.
2: Everybody's a musician.
0: Oh, but... My apologies. I thought he introduced you as a singer. That's what I heard.
1: Well, I sing, but yeah. Like, I don't make music.
0: Well,
3: there's a fine line.
0: It might look better.
1: We'll see. If I even get an song out here, that would be kind of cool.
0: Do you want to get in a song? You want to get in a song? Here.
1: I need to practice.
0: Just say the word right now. I'll get you on a track. I promise you.
1: I need to practice writing.
0: Don't, I promise you. You can even just get there on this song and just say la la la la la. It's gonna get in, I promise you.
1: Okay.
0: I know the producer.
2: he knows the people.
1: Which one? This one or this one?
0: All of them.
2: Oh, any
1: of them. Jason.
0: Well, Jason's not producing the track right now. It's Troy.
1: Is he not?
0: That's Troy and the
2: A Room is Troy, I think, right? JJ. I don't call him Jason. That showed up on when he called me once. I was like,
1: he said shoot.
2: Yeah, I said shoot. Yeah. JJ.
1: JJ.
0: All right. Yeah. Pleasure to meet you.
3: Yeah. Well, not,
2: well, not you.
3: Yeah.
2: Well,
3: pleasure to see you.
2: Yeah. Are you sitting around?
1: Nice to meet you.
3: Me for
2: it. I never hear you report on it, man. I never hear you report. I need to see it live in the flesh. I'm sorry.
0: Eventually. One day. Pleasure.
1: Sorry, your name was the handyman.
0: Yeah. Clint. So,
1: Nova Scotia goes hard.
2: Nova Scotia does. That was amazing. Such a journey.
1: Yeah.

0: such a niche elective, but like, I love that. For podcast, that's what it's called.
1: Yeah, for podcast.
0: Wow.
1: Well, that's awesome. Just like sound engineering, but like, it's mostly directed towards podcasts.
0: Okay, so the course name didn't have for podcasting in it.
1: Yeah, but it's mostly about...
0: That's still cool. I thought it was like, that was the name of the course.
1: But we did look at EQ and...
0: Yeah.
1: The sequencer.
0: Oh, sequencer too. Okay, cool. I mean, I'm not very well versed in sequencer. I was gonna say
1: sampling.
0: Sample rate. The synth. Synth.
1: Yeah.
0: Oh, you played synth.
1: Well, yeah, we saw the plugins.
0: Oh, okay.
1: To make a little beat.
0: Oh, little beat. Okay, clear
1: yeah,
0: on the beat.
1: Okay.
0: We'll see. We'll see.
1: Yeah. I love it.
0: Yeah. Hey. Okay. Get her on track.
1: Who wants me? Who wants me? Okay.
0: Where are we?
1: Shall we start the questions?
0: Yes. I think 25 minutes is probably a good time to start.
1: Okay.
0: Yeah.
1: So you collab with Kanye.
0: Yes.
1: Were you always a fan of Drake?
0: I love that. Absolutely. And yeah, Keanu's my brother. I love Drake, so
1: you're
0: this question.
1: Related?
0: Yeah. This is so funny. I don't know if you're doing this on purpose, because Keanu was on a talk show recently, and the interviewer was actually literally asked the same thing, because Keanu was like, "That's my brother." And now you're, okay, that's cool. And you
1: Wait,
0: know what Keanu's response?
1: What did he say?
0: Keanu was just like, "That's my brother," and then he went, which is exactly what I'm gonna say. He said, "Not actually, but we might as well be." So, yeah, we'll leave it at that. That's my guy. That's my guy. That's how we, I guess he also said that's just how we talk in Toronto. That's my brother. So, there you go.
1: That's my boy.
0: No. You can say like, I'm pulling up my voice, but like, that's my boy. I don't know about that one. You could. You know what? I'm being way too hypocritical of linguistics. I think people should be able to say what they want to say.
1: Yeah.
0: Yeah. Goop.
1: New.
0: Oh!
1: Penguinese.
0: Yes, Penguinese. Guys, I'm so proud of this comment. Claire posted a dump. And one of the slides was like us performing. It was me, Kyle, Manny, we're up, and then Kyle was supposed to come in with his part after I finished my verse, and he like stuttered on the first line. It's like he didn't really know what he was gonna
1: do.
0: No,
1: he was not paying attention.
0: He just wasn't paying attention. Yeah, honestly, he didn't even stutter. He just wasn't paying attention. And then I had to come in and like sing the first line, and then she put that on a video, and then at the end of her dump, she had like a screenshot of Pengu, and it was like closed captions, Penguinese. I was like, oh, Kyle was about to speak Penguinese, so I just stand out.
1: This is so funny, you're just explaining.
0: I love my comments. If there's one thing that people need to know about me, and you can ask anybody, this is verified, certified. You mentioned Keanu, ask Keanu. My comment game is A1. Like, I risk. Yeah, well, I won't even call it wittiness, because sometimes
1: you
0: it's.
1: You wouldn't call it witty?
0: I wouldn't, because sometimes it's a whole mixture of like, you know, the entire creative
1: like
0: process,
1: creating.
0: Right? It's like, it's like making a song, crafting a comment and
1: you
0: making a song.
1: You should make a song of
0: about
1: just your comments.
0: Ooh.
1: Yeah.
0: You know what?
1: Yeah.
0: Okay. I'm not gonna give you a credit if I make
1: that's
0: that song.
1: That's fine.
0: I'm joking. You'll get it.
1: No, you don't have to, because this is the proof right here that
0: true. You can sue me. You could sue me and then you can get a bag.
1: Idea.
0: And then we could split the bag if we don't.
1: Hello?
0: But you can't put this part on the podcast. But
1: yeah. Wait, but you would be losing money, like what's the point?
0: No, you sue me, but then you get the bag, and then, yeah, no, I
1: you
0: did not do
1: pay.
0: The math yet, and then we split the bag, but then I have to pay, so.
1: So I'm just giving back
0: to you. You're just giving it back to me. It'd be fun, the litigation process. I've heard it's a good time. I've heard it's a good time. yeah, maybe disregard that one. See, it's not wittiness, that's the thing. If I was witty, I would never have said that. It's not wittiness, it's.

0: Questions.
1: Silly you. Okay. So, what do you think about the Drake albums?
0: Oh yes. Oh yeah. Danny.
1: Hey.
0: Danny, come in. Come in.
1: Say hi.
0: No. But please come in and say hi.
2: Is it an interview for your radio show?
0: Yeah. And say hi.
2: You know, I listened to the whole thing with Shawis.
1: Yeah, I know.
0: I loved it.
2: Yeah, it was a great interview.
0: That's what made me literally text you and be like, come on, interview.
1: I'm so glad people listened to the interview. Yeah, a bunch of people from Taste of Village just told me that they heard the interview, and I feel like that was like their first year episode.
0: It was a good launch. And now it's going to be big.
1: Good launch. I've been doing this forever.
0: Sorry. That's not
2: it's a long, good launch here.
0: Yes.
2: Yeah, I think one of the greatest things about this group is that we started kind of lately, I feel, all helping each other's side projects, because they all appeal to all of us.
1: Yeah.
2: You know,
0: yes.
2: Like, I want to hear Amanda's new album. I want to hear all your interviews with people.
0: It's been really cool seeing how it like really starts to branch out.
2: Yeah.
0: For a little bit, it felt like Village was just this thing that you go to, but now it's like, oh. It's bigger than the people.
2: I think it's at least twice as big as it was like 6 months ago.
0: Yeah.
2: So
1: that has to be moved here.
2: Yeah. I don't think it could have continued at the other place,
0: yeah,
2: honestly. It was already like completely full.
0: There are days even here where it's like,
2: yeah,
0: you can't even really move around.
2: Like today.
0: Oh, it's that packed. Let's go.
2: Yeah.
0: Oh, I'm so excited to get back out there and talk to people and cook up. Let's go.
1: I know. Holding
0: a
1: hostage.
0: No, it's okay. But
2: then I'm gonna come right back.
0: You're coming back here? Okay, sick. We'll get your proper introduction. And there's gonna be a question that we're gonna ask you. Because I'm running the interview now. No, I'm joking.
1: No, go
0: Drake
1: ahead.
0: Question. You had a Drake question.
1: I had a great question?
0: Drake and a great. It was a great question. The first one was really good. Keanu, brother, Drake, GOAT, inspiration.
1: Yeah.
0: So, yeah.
1: Yeah, Drake is a big inspiration.
0: Yeah, I would say so.
1: Yeah.
0: I don't know how to take that always, of course, because sometimes
1: like but referring to the new stuff, like his new stuff. It sounds similar to the new stuff.
0: Okay, cool. I like that. I'm very happy about that.
1: You're happy about the new album?
0: I'm so happy about that.
1: Really?
0: I'm so happy about
1: that.
0: I think, without getting too much into it, I think like, you know, Iceman is everything it needed to be, and more, because like, Janice, STFU is like not rap. There's like a bunch of songs that aren't rap there, but they're still so fire and they like fit that theme. And like, yes, three albums at once is a lot. And you know, the average listening experience probably doesn't let you like really lean into any of the albums if you try to listen to them all at the same time. I still did that and I enjoyed them thoroughly. But I'd say like, give it time.
1: Do you have any comments?
0: Drake album.
2: Didn't listen to it.
0: Good. Good. Don't force him to listen to music it doesn't speak to you.
2: You know, like the Fifth Amendment, like the right to not self-incriminate.
0: Yeah.
2: I'm not saying anything more about Drake while I'm being recorded.
0: You know what?
1: This interview is gonna go viral.
0: I love that though, because it's like, I'm not here to start beef. I'm not one of those people who are gonna be like judging you based on the music you listen to and your opinions on that. I feel like that's like, that's cool. It's good. We can still see eye to eye on like so many other things. So, yeah, not to get like too like political, but like I don't think that's a
1: big
0: deal.
1: Speaking of politics.
0: Oh, can we just do a Demi intro real quick though?
2: Yeah.
0: This is kind of like a Takes a Village like episode.
2: Pop-up
0: too, so
2: interview.
0: Just like come in and speak.
2: Well, how would you introduce me? Because I don't really know how to introduce myself. I don't know what my role is.
0: Superstar, parent, bass player, scientific nerd in the best way possible.
2: Yeah.
0: And I feel like that captures everything, because it's like every time you've been here, there's been a gadget of some sort. I'd love that.
2: Yeah.
0: The Pokemon bag for, like, that's just. He has a Pokemon tote bag. It's the coolest thing ever.
2: Right here.
1: That's your guitar case.
0: Yeah, and a sick guitar case. Actually, I haven't really even like taken a good look at that. That's really cool.
2: I usually hide it in here. That's why.
1: It was in the hallway one week, and we were looking at it. Me, Shadam.
2: Oh, really? Yeah, I like flair. What can I say? Yeah, I mean,
1: anything to stand out.
2: I guess I would say,
1: cool.
2: Village wise,
0: mm-hmm.
2: like, you know, I started just, I came in here, I'm like, I love bass, but I only play in my bedroom. Like, I met Corey through my girlfriend, and he gave me a pep talk at a birthday party to come in and start recording.
1: A pep talk?
2: Yeah.
1: Like, it was sentimental?
2: Well, he was like, look, I met a lot of, my girlfriend's name is Tiffany. I met a lot of Tiffany's friends who, like, say they play music, but, like, you can actually play. And it was like, it meant so much to me. Because I've been to many Takes a Village shows, I've seen you perform before I met you, and really look up to Corey, like, musically and what he's doing with Takes a Village is really inspiring for me.
0: Yeah.
2: Kind of, you know, I think Corey and I both got to the point in our life where, like, you know, what am I doing, you know, why am I here, what's my purpose here? And him building this community is, like, honestly, it's really inspiring.
0: Yeah.
2: Look up to him a lot on that. Anyway, so I started just like playing music a lot here. Quickly realized, like, you know, my musical contributions are valued, no doubt, but, you know, I'm new at bass and I have other things to contribute as well. So I started leaning into my nerdy side, and I made this studio recording light. So when you come in, you know, when it's recording, the light is red, so you don't come in the middle of a take and loudly
0: so
2: ask
0: awesome.
2: For weed.
0: Like, so awesome.
2: Yeah, which happened. Yeah, and then also, like, I guess I have a really strong belief in, like, if you're in a place a lot, then you should make it better.
0: Mm-hmm.
2: So, we're just trying to make this
0: community
2: place.
0: About, right?
1: Back,
0: yeah.
1: Yeah, getting back to people.
0: The coffee?
2: Yeah,
0: right?
2: I just went to go look for those filters on that.
0: Oh, okay.
2: I don't know where they went. They're gone.
0: Put them over there
2: yeah,
0: somewhere.
2: Yeah, they're gone. But yeah, now I'm like, yeah, I've been here every week for like...
0: You have?
2: I come every week.
0: Yeah,
2: there's no exception.
0: That's so awesome.
2: Yeah.
1: You live downtown?
2: I live 5 minutes away from here.
1: Oh,
0: oh
1: nice!
0: Sick.
1: Okay, so it's easy.
2: Oh, it's really easy. I just bought an e-scooter just so I can come
0: that's
2: here
0: so
2: without
0: sick.
2: Driving.
0: Yeah, yeah, this summer on the e-scooter.
2: And that'd be very fun.
0: Yeah.
2: But I think it's a really amazing community here.
0: That was such a great moment here. There was so much chaos. I feel like that was like...
2: I'm gonna go look for those coffee filters.
1: Okay.
2: Because I want some coffee.
0: Okay. Honestly, yeah, I'm down for it though.
2: It's right there, so you'll get some.
0: Perfect. Okay. That was great. Why is this like turning out to be like an awesome idea? Like the Takes a Village episode or like, yeah.
1: So true. Oh, they were doing that. They were doing podcasts.
0: Yes, they were. It's cool when it's kind of like open door and people come up.
1: Yeah.
0: I feel like that's
1: yeah,
0: kind of awesome. We found them.
1: Yay.
0: Let me close this gap for a second. I do have this. Hopefully.
1: Fix my posture.
0: Okay. Middle of the interview, I'm recording this now. Now this is a video interview technically, but...
1: Technically, yeah, you have to also film
0: this. Oh, wait, I can do this.
1: Oh, true.
0: Okay, let's see.
1: Oh,
0: the light, the lighting is not really
1: it's
0: doing
1: super dark.
0: Much justice here.
2: Claire, do you edit
0: this?
1: I
0: do. This is going to be such a
2: yeah,
0: pain to edit this one.
2: Okay, good.
0: I actually don't even know how usable it's going to be as its own episode.
1: No, I'm just going to not edit it, actually.
0: That'd be
1: just
0: great,
1: just take out
0: right?
1: the swear words.
0: Yeah, exactly. Okay.
1: And the clipping.
0: Questions still? Are there more?
1: No, that was my only...
0: that
1: was my only question. Okay, so speaking of politics...
0: Actually, wow. I love this.
1: Who did you vote for in the last provincial election?
0: Provincial election.
2: And also, which election was it? Did we like just get the right to vote?
1: Yeah.
0: No, I'm not a baby. I'm glad
1: crazy.
0: That you think that I'm a baby though. You know what? If I'm being really honest, like I'm not gonna get on here and like I didn't vote. And it makes me a bad citizen. I'm gonna own up to it. It makes me a bad citizen. But like, when was the last provincial election? It was like...
1: Well, you were in university.
2: It was a year ago.
0: Right?
2: It was a year ago.
0: It was a year ago, so I was out of university.
2: It was right after Trudeau resigned.
0: Yeah, I have to say that that's just a fault of my own. I have trouble balancing things sometimes, and
2: what'd you do instead?
1: What'd you do that day?
0: Probably hung out with my friends and made music and did things that aren't as important as something that builds the very democracy of our country.
1: You'll vote next time.
0: I will. No, I 100%. And I have voted before. It's not like I'm like a serial non-voter. It's just this last time I actually genuinely didn't, and I wasn't gonna get on here and lie about it. You know, honesty is the best policy.
1: Okay.
0: Right?
1: Yeah.
0: Oh, it's gonna look terrible.
1: So, how do you practice ethics on a daily basis as a business person, as a commerce person, in the financial working world?
0: Okay, that's a good question. And you know what? If we're gonna really go there, I think, like, as a whole, sometimes I think about. Sit here because I still work in the corporate industry. It's a great place because, I mean, jobs and money, it's great. Sometimes you think about it and you're like, what am I actually contributing to for, like, society here? And, like, am I just, you know, doing a job that's, like, perhaps, you know, some may think it's, like, trying to just take advantage of people, like the banking sector or any, like, financial industry. But I try my best to, like, you know, acknowledge those qualms with the space that I have, that other people have, and I, like, try to make most out of it. I really enjoy, like, my coworkers, hanging out with them. I have a group at work. Well, I had a group. I just switched my job, but I had a group at work where I used to work, and we call ourselves the Lunch Buddies. And they'd actually come to my shows. They came to my release party, and they were, like, front row. My boss, who is, like, of course, like, your boss coming to your show is already crazy enough, but, like, technically he would have been my boss's boss because, like, my actual boss had left a couple months before. So, like, somebody, like, pretty high up came and just watched me perform because, you know, there's a level of care beyond just, like, what we're there for. I'm doing any air quotation on, like, what we're there for. So
1: visually,
0: I'm like, yeah, exactly. Yeah, and so if I have to roll it back to the question, how do I practice it? I just try being a good person. I think, like, that's what it is. Try making friends everywhere you go. Like, I think that's such an important part of life as a whole. And yeah, I won't even tie anything into the music there because I think that was just a good question on the other, you know, life outside of music.
1: Okay. So you came out with a single with Colin.
0: Yeah.
1: Nilo. Talk about it.
0: Are we calling him Colin here?
1: I guess Nilo. Nilo Blues.
0: Yeah. Yeah, another one of, like, I call him my brother as well. Great dude. Like, I haven't known him for as long. I think I literally met him, like, last summer. But yeah, we just connected, and he's just real. And sometimes, you know, finding that is a little difficult because we're in a space where people are vulnerable, and when, you know, multiple people in a space are vulnerable and they're not able to, like, express it, it's tough to, like, really be real. But he's been, and I think, like, very similar trait to, like, The Village and, like, everybody who I've, like, had a really great opportunity to meet. They're all like great people, and I think that's kind of what it comes down to. Anyways, you're asking specifically about Wide Open. I think Nilo showed me that song, the first studio session we did together, and it had an open on it, and he asked me, and this is the first time I met him, and I just told him, dude, I have to get on this song. Like, I have to, I'm sorry, I need to get on this song, I love this song. And then we made it happen. He has a studio in Mississauga, we recorded it there. And then, yeah, we've just been hanging out ever since. I went to LA with him and, like, a few of the other guys. It was a great time. They're having a great time out there. I'm so excited. No, I'm not actually, because they're not doing what we're doing here, which is a great conversation. That song is great. If you haven't heard it, go listen to it.
1: Yes, go listen to it.
0: Eyes wide open, turn up in the lost and found. I can't say the next part, but yeah. Great song.
1: Yeah, we'll play it.
0: Oh, yeah, I forgot that this is part of this. We're on the radio!
1: We're on the radio!
0: Yeah. I was gonna say something from the Drake thing, but I can't say it, so I won't.
1: Why?
0: There's a disclaimer. Too hard for the radio. Too hard for the radio. There's So there's a word in there that's I'm leaving out. But
1: okay.
0: Trick. Trick reference.
1: Trick.
0: Sorry.
1: Okay.
0: I'm ready.
1: Oh.
0: I'm kind of peeping.
1: Is that all you're saying about the song?
0: Yeah, I think so.
1: Okay.
0: Like, love the song. Go listen.
1: Go listen.
0: Thank
1: go
0: you.
1: Listen.
0: Love you, Nello.
1: Thank you. Okay. So also, why are you so obsessed with Queen Street?
0: Great question. Like, the very fabric of TTT. I have been recording at a studio on Queen Street, and I started recording there when I was actually in university, and we, like, would come back for the summer. So we would start recording there even before that. But then it really became, like, a second home as I moved back. And, you know, started working. There have been, like, sleepless nights at that studio. So it's not just the studio, I think it's the environment. Like, of course, Queen Street's known for being, like, such a vibrant, artistic place. I mean, some of it's not that great, but, like, you know, I love Queen Street. I think it's got a special place in my heart. It's been a special place in the project. It's got its own song. That song is actually slightly different in terms of what it's actually saying. Should I get into that or no?
1: Yeah?
0: Okay, so Queen Street actually is personifying the pursuit of music into a love interest. So I'm not actually talking about a girl when I say, just trying to get to know you better. Think I never ask enough. Honestly, girl, it's whatever. To me, though, girl, it's more than just... Something like that. Where I'm kind of... It sounds like I'm kind of talking to this girl about, like, oh, I want to give you more. I want to do a little bit more for you. I know you think I'm doing a lot, but, like, I want to do even more. I'm talking about music. Because I wish I could give music my all. Like, I wish I could give it more. And sometimes I really, like, you know, go to sleep and thinking, like, I gotta quit my job. I gotta just go all into it. But it's a constant, like, sort of balance and struggle. And so that's one of the, like, I think core themes of things that I've, like, come to understand in the last, like, year and a bit. You know, being out of school, being an adult, working a full-time job. So yeah, that's Queen Street. That's why I'm obsessed with Queen Street. There's a cool little idea in there, I think.
2: Part of Queen Street, specifically. It's a long street.
0: So it's like Bathurst and Spadina, that like portion of Queen Street. Like, I've walked up and down that so many times from like the McDonald's right on the one end, and then on the very other end you've got like that like Turkish spot, and there's like a Tim Hortons on the other side, and there's like a Loblaws. Like, I could like literally recite you the street in like the order of shops. No, I can't actually do it. I said you're calling my bluff, and I bluffed. I cannot do that. But in concept, that's how much I know the place.
1: Did you mention it in another song as well?
0: I did.
1: The song right after.
0: I don't know if it's a song right after. I mentioned it in where I say Queen Street Anthem Maker.
1: Yeah.
0: Oh, wait, no,
1: it was at the end of the year.
0: Which one? Yeah, I might have. I might have mentioned it a few times. Maybe on DVP. Yeah, maybe.
1: Yeah.
0: Yes, I did actually on DVP. I know the exact part. Yeah. There's a lot of swearing in that song. It's meant to embody the carelessness and like the ruthlessness that I kind of feel sometimes towards it. So like I'm being very aggressive and like almost like at times vulgar on that song.
1: Oh my gosh, but, you know, there's a song by Pup called DVP as well.
0: Really?
1: Do you know
0: Pup? No. You're gonna have to put me on.
1: It's a punk band.
0: Oh.
1: From
0: here. Oh, sick. I'm gonna have to listen to that.
1: Yeah.
0: I gotta get more culture with the city's current.
1: I guess everybody's angry on the DVP.
0: I guess so, right? It's like, that's what it exudes. Yeah. I don't drive on the DPP very often.
1: But when you do, you're angry.
0: Yeah, for sure. Yeah.
1: Oh, okay. So, I guess we're nearing the end of the...
0: No, I don't want this to end. Please, never. I actually don't. No.
1: Wait, okay. Let me ask a question about
0: Milton. You can ask me a question about Milton.
1: Yeah.
0: Okay.
1: How was it growing up there?
0: It was cool. I mean, I try to look back at all my memories and like remember the good. there was a lot of like, when you don't feel like you belong, that's like a word, that there's a word for that for sure. There's a little bit of that because, you know, it's,
3: sorry guys.
0: I guess like culturally, it was like culturally like about to get to the point where it was like starting to be like more integrated, but it wasn't there all the time. So there was like some of that element of it, but I think overall though, you know, I played soccer growing up, was on like Milton Magic, Milton Soccer Academy, had great memories of that. Met like the best friends ever. I'm still like, those are like my like brothers that I've known since like grade four. Another guy who's here, Kai Ellis, he's I've known Kai since grade four.
1: No way.
0: I'm telling you guys, believe it or not, one of the first times I heard Kai rap, we were in a grade 4-5 split class, and there was a substitute teacher in, and he had this Adventure Time book, and he started saying, but he was like, I'm a buff little baby, I can dance like a man. And I promise you, I thought that was the funniest thing ever, and we got in so much trouble because we could not stop laughing for the rest of the day. That was one of my first ever interactions with this guy.
1: Wait, but he's like a different
0: group. Malcolm? No, that's Kyle. You're thinking Kyle, I'm thinking Kai Ellis. It is kind of confusing.
1: I was about to say, I was like, he's literally a different age than you.
0: Yes, no, Kyle is also a goat though. Like, actually, shout out Kyle. This is Kai Ellis or Malcolm. You know, like, that's his actual name. I don't think he's gonna have a problem with me saying his actual name, but maybe he does. And maybe this, yeah. Kai Ellis and Kyle, both goats. Kyle, I haven't known that long. Kai Ellis, known for a minute.
1: Kyle went to my school.
0: He actually went to your high school in Scarborough. Tell me about Scarborough.
1: Scarborough is big, and people talk about it a lot, and they don't acknowledge it as a part of Toronto.
0: Really?
1: Yeah.
0: Is it kind of like Etobicoke vibes?
1: No, people acknowledge Etobicoke as part of Toronto. But they
0: don't. People don't say Scarborough. What's your thought on that? Is Scarborough part of Toronto?
4: Well, Scarborough was part of the Toronto.
0: Oh, it's part of it.
4: So I took the next part of
0: it. It wasn't actually part of it.
4: Like Mississauga.
0: Yeah. He's got the facts.
1: He's got the facts.
0: Well, there it is, I guess. But still.
1: But now it's a part of Toronto.
0: Yeah.
1: And
0: there.
1: And no reflex.
0: Yeah. You still live in Scarborough?
1: I do.
0: Nice. So you're on the east. Oh! I just got a beautiful cup of coffee from Denny. This looks great. This is like purple. Like, I love it. No, it's like a good purple. Like, it's not like a disgusting purple.
4: Mystery.
0: It's pretty good. Tastes like coffee. Can't complain. I will drink any coffee.
1: I'm more of a tea person.
0: You know, it's probably healthy for you. See it in. Thank you for the coffee.
1: Do you have any song
0: requests? Oh my god. I would have so many. I want to play all of my friends' songs because they're so fire. Depends on when you're dropping this episode or podcast, but. Okay, so I think there's a song coming out by Kai Ellis and Keanu Rochal, two people who we've mentioned on this podcast. Super fire song. It's called Miss Stone. That's a request I put in. And then. I think it's on Friday. I don't know if I'm like the first person to say this ever, but like, if people hear this anyways, the song's gonna be out. So, yeah, exactly. So, yeah, so I think so. So that'd be a request. And then, some Drake if you wanna throw some Drake in there.
1: Like, what song?
0: Okay, so. I'm gonna say Iceman. I love it. So many great songs. But if I had to pick one song that I'd like say like I resonated with this so hard to the point where like I was like crying. Not actually, but I was like I wish I could cry through this. The ending of Gen 5. That's ending of
1: just
0: Gen
1: the
0: 5.
1: Ending?
0: Just the ending of Gen 5.
1: Like you don't want to.
0: You could, but like you'd have to bleep out so much stuff and. The ending really captures it for me. Or White Bone, which is a song I think literally right after, which is like such a good song as well. Anyways, yeah. And then, Wide Open. Maybe some of mine was out, I guess, if you want. If you want. If you want. Okay. And then if you want to play one off TTT, you can play.
1: Yes, the only one that's not explicit.
0: That's crazy that that one's not explicit.
1: Why?
0: I would say Who Am I is like the most like wholesome song, but I guess like I like have like a, I guess like a swear word in there a couple times, but like it's the most wholesome song. So you can bleep that one out. But
1: okay.
0: That might be hard. Maybe I'll send you a version of it.
1: Really?
0: I'll send you a version of it. Yeah.
1: Before Monday.
0: Before Monday.

I can't believe this.

0: Write a comment?
1: Okay. So if I were to comment on the post, if this was posted as a YouTube video or something, right, an Instagram video, and I were to comment on it, I would say, life's like a violin. Sometimes you gotta play it badly. But at the end of the day, everybody will still clap with you.
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3: This is Daniel Wolfe. The show you're about to listen to is devoted to Sonny Rollins' career, and it was supposed to air last week on June the 1st, a week after the great saxophonist's death. Owing to an error on my part when recording it, it didn't get on air last week, so we are going to listen to it now. I hope you enjoy the show.

Good afternoon. Welcome to Dark Glasses on CFRC 101.9. My name is Daniel Wolf, and welcome also to the month of June, which begins today. And we are now in that wonderful time between Victoria Day and the Canada Day long weekend, when we aren't officially in summer, but yeah, we really are in summer as the weather has gotten warmer and warmer and gardens are blooming, the leaves are out. So, a little bit of a sad occasion to mark today on the show. You may recall last week we had a show devoted to Miles Davis on the 100th anniversary of the great trumpeter's birth. And just as the show was airing, I received news, as did the rest of the world, of the death of one of Miles's early collaborators, the great saxophonist Sonny Rollins. Sonny Rollins, born in 1930 in September, was 95. He had retired in 2012 because he developed respiratory ailments that prevented him playing the tenor saxophone, his chosen instrument. But prior to that time, he recorded over the course of a, 50-year career, 60-year career, 60 albums, not to mention work he did as a sideman. And he is often regarded as one of the great jazz improvisers of the second half of the 20th century, certainly one of the greatest tenor saxophonists, up there with such greats as John Coltrane, who had a much shorter career. So, while I don't usually do so many shows devoted to a single artist back-to-back, we did Miles last week and 2 weeks on Henry Mancini before that, and I even had a different show planned for today, but I could not let the passing of Sonny Rollins go unmarked by this program. So I put together, rather more hastily than I usually do, a show devoted to Sonny, and we will listen to a few select tracks from his long career. Sonny Rollins was born Walter Theodore Rollins, and occasionally that's listed as Theodore Walter Rollins. At one point he inverted the two names, but for all intents and purposes he is best known as simply Sonny, and has been for parts. It got off to a slightly rocky start in the early 50s. He was arrested at one point for armed robbery and did several months in Rikers Island prison in New York. Sometime later, he spent some time in prison for heroin. He eventually got himself clean and was an early pioneer of the use of methadone for heroin addicts. He greatly feared, like many jazz artists of the bebop era, that going clean would actually negatively affect his ability to improvise, but in fact it had no effect. If anything, he became better. After several years as a band participant with people like Miles Davis, briefly joining, in fact, the first Miles Davis quintet that we heard from last week, he released a number of albums on his own, and the one that really made his name as a solo artist, and which we will hear from very shortly, was called Saxophone Colossus. That album came out in 1956, and among the tracks on it is this one entitled St. Thomas. And St. Thomas is the place in the Danish Virgin Islands, as it then was, that his mother, Sonny Rollins' mother, originally came from. Sonny was the first generation descendant of two immigrants from the Danish Virgin Islands. And his mother greatly influenced his musical taste, particularly with calypsos. And you'll hear that in this, which takes some music that he heard from his mother's songs she used to sing to him as a child and turns it into a jazz classic. So, from Saxophone Colossus, here's early Sonny Rollins and St. Thomas.

Sonny Rollins and St. Thomas from his 1956 breakout album, Saxophone Colossus. Now, the name Saxophone Colossus might imply a certain lack of modesty on this young musician's part, but it actually referred to his great height. Sonny was had great stature, put it that way, physically. And he was actually quite modest. As a matter of fact, he was a bit of a perfectionist, always highly self-critical, which led him to take a couple of sabbaticals just 2 years away from music, at least a couple of times during his career in late 50s, early 60s, and again in the late 70s and early 80s. Now, I did mention his collaboration with Miles Davis earlier, and Miles, of course, the subject of last week's show. He put together an album, Miles did, in 1953, called Blue Period, kind of a Picasso reference there, and it featured a then relatively unknown Sonny Rollins, who hadn't actually done much solo work at that point. And the album Blue Period also featured on it Jackie McLean on alto sax, Art Blakey on drums. So Miles and Sonny collaborated on a track on this album entitled Out of the Blue, and I'm taking that not from the original Blue Period album, but from a compilation called Miles Davis and Sonny Rollins, The Complete Prestige Sessions. So, from that album, let's hear Miles and Sonny together and Out of the Blue.

Sonny Rollins and Miles Davis from Davis's album Blue Period, and that was Out of the Blue from 1953. Now, Sonny played solo on several albums beginning in 1953, but often with support, such as, for example, the Jazz Messengers. By the time he did Saxophunk Losses, which

Today's show to a track from that entitled Wagon Wheels, and I've taken that again from a compilation that is a lovely box set I bought about 20 years ago called Sonny Rollins' The Freelance Years. Here's Sonny and Wagon Wheels.

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4: Welcome back to Dark Glasses on CFRC. I'm Daniel Wolf. We are having today a special devoted to the career of the late, great tenor saxophonist Sonny Rollins, who died just a week ago today at the age of 95. Just before the break, we heard from an early Sonny album from 1957, Way Out West, the track Wagon Wheels. And we'll begin the second half of the show with something from an album he did the following.

That was Sonny Rollins' track Without a Song from his comeback 1962 album The Bridge. The 60s were, again, a very productive decade for Sonny Rollins, and among other things, he was in demand in the film world and did most of the music, or at least performed it, for a film that came out in 1966 and was really the breakout role for a young British actor called Michael Caine. You've probably heard of him. It was called Alfie, and if you have seen it, it's an interesting film. There's no opening credits. There's Michael Caine breaking the fourth wall frequently to talk to the audience. But the music is quite remarkable. And Sonny Rollins, quite apart from performing on the film, actually recorded a separate album engineered by Rudy Van Gelder at Englewood Hill Cliffs Studio in New Jersey the following year. And in 1966, that album came out, simply called Alfie, film music from the Alfie score. Here's Alfie's theme with Sonny Rollins.

Sonny Rollins and Elfie's theme from the score for the 1966 Paramount film, directed by Lewis Gilbert and starring Michael Caine, Alfie. That, I'm afraid, is going to have to do it for today's program, and we have really only scratched the surface of Sonny Rollins' career. So I am going to commit right now to do a part two and bring Sonny's career up to his later performances, later recordings into the 21st century. I'm not going to do it right away. Next week I've got to take a break as I'm heading out to Winnipeg for a special event, my 50th high school reunion, so we'll have a repeat, and I have a largely Canadian content program planned for the week after that. But I hope you've enjoyed this look at the early career of the saxophone colossus himself, Sonny Rollins, again, who died just a week ago today at the age of 95. I will be back again with more music next week. Again, a rerun next week, but I hope you enjoy it. Meantime, weather is getting hot, so keep cool and stay safe. This is Daniel Wolf with Dark Glasses. Bye for now.

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Hello, Richmond. Hello, Shaco Bottom. Hello, sunshine. It's beautiful right now out there. It's been a beautiful weekend. Hope you're doing well. Thanks for tuning in. It's time for Music to Talk. So I DJ'd a guy's birthday last night out in the West End in an area called Desi Corner. I didn't even know Desi Corner existed, but it's really cool. And there's a restaurant over there called Laziz. And I was DJing someone's birthday party, and I was mixing the songs. And a couple of them jumped out that I wanted to play for you to begin the show off. And we're going to have fun tonight. I think it's almost a full moon, too. I always like to point that out. It's kind of it's a lunar feeling on a Sunday here. So we'll start off with an extra remix, DJ Rink with his or their remix of Yaar Bina Chain. Yaar Bina Chain, a classic Hindi song remixed.

0: All right, I'm hanging here with. Do you have a different name, alias, or Julia is fine? Julia is in the house, getting some final reminders about how the studio works before they start their show very soon, imminently, and you will probably hear them, Julia, on someone's show soon as a sub before they start rolling. I think I heard a rumor about that. Are you subbing for somebody?
1: Yeah, my first show is Tuesday.
0: Tuesday, go
1: three
0: ahead.
1: To five.
0: Take it away.
1: Tuesday 3 to 5 will be the first show for Sacred Grove, which will be my show.
0: I love that name, and then, Sacred Grove.
1: Yeah. And then Sunday I'll be Stopping the Madness from 1 to 3 p.m. playing some Latin tracks, some cumbia. I've been finding some really cool stuff from Peru, so can't wait to hang with all of you a couple times this week.
0: Wow, Stop the Madness, that's awesome. We're going to have to tune into both of those and all of those that you do in the future. I'm very excited that you're a part of our station. So thanks for helping out with the set list here, too. It's been a little bit, lot of song names and titles that Spinatron didn't recognize, probably because I copied the names down into the MP3 file names, probably incorrectly or something. But we started off with DJ Rink, Ya Binacha, a remix of an old classic. Then we heard Akan Chamak Chalo from Ra One, the original motion picture soundtrack from 2011. We heard DJ Abhijit with Danza Kuduro mashup with Ole Ole, a classic 90s Bollywood hit. I love that one. I love the original, too. We also heard Kanishk Set. The phone is ringing. Oh, my God. Do you want to answer? Okay. We heard Kanishk Set and Kavita Seth with Rangasari Remix. Then we heard Baljit Malwa with Chubby from the album Mojan. We also heard Kaka Bainwala with Darupike, and that was a Specialist True School mix. We also heard Surjit Bindrakya with Dupatta Tera Satranga from Bhangra Legends. That's an old track as well. Then we heard Manak E with Jerry Kuri. We also heard Narma with Jenny Johal Desi Crew. And we heard Jasmine Sandalas with Sip Sip featuring Intense, and you're listening to If Music Could Talk on WIR LP 97.3 FM, Richmond Independent Radio, non-commercial independent radio, broadcasting out of our new, brand new spiffy studio here in Shaco Bottom on Main Street. So I'm gonna play up next. We're gonna make a hard transition to some grime, a grime artist named Wiley, with a song called Immigration, and I'm going to have to watch the lyrics for this one. Hopefully there's no foul words, because I know Wiley sometimes spits some raw lyrics, but I love Wiley. So song called Immigration, Evolve or Be Extinct, here on If Music Could Talk.
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Got a phone call and I want to shout out. Thanks for listening to the radio station here, and thanks for your support in what we do. And just for anyone listening, if you want to get involved in this station, all you have to do is submit an application through the music department and tell us about the idea that you have for your show. And that's how music gets on the air here. We all go through the same process. So thanks for your interest in the station. So got a little sidetracked here, and don't always answer phone calls. But if you do call, try to keep it brief, because remember, we're mixing live here. So I'm going to play some De La Soul. Hopefully there weren't any cuss words in that last song, because I was planning on monitoring that, but that's okay. But we are a community radio station. That's how we do here. Thanks for listening.

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1: It's De La Craddock.
0: I could stick my hand up my nose.
1: It's De La Craddock.
0: I can hold my foot and count to three.
1: It's De La Craddock.
0: I can do anything.
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1: Now we're at the end of the show. Contestants, do you have any answers?
2: Mama.
1: For those of you who think your answers are correct, Don, tell them where to send the answers to.
3: Thanks, Al. For all you listeners at home who think you have the right answers, jot them down on a 4x10 sheet of paper and get 2 proof of purchases from the back of the album and send them to Tommy Boy Records in care of Dante the Scrub, 1747 First Avenue, New York, New York, 10128. For those who have all 4 answers correct, you will receive our specially selected grand prize. Thanks and good night. For 3 feet high and rising, this is Don Newkirk.
4: Heard De La Soul with De La Craddock, and then it's a Daisy Age. And I want to play a throwback song from Infectious Organisms, a hip-hop group that was here in Richmond, formed here in Richmond. They released a couple albums, and I had this CD, and I used to go see them a lot. So let's play Bright Lights from Infectious Organisms.

Richmond. Things don't always end up as they started. We cross boundaries.

I don't think it's been in there.

All right, that was a beautiful song. I remember first seeing the video for that back in the MySpace days. Maka Chin, an amazing MC out of Japan from 2002, featuring Twiggy, also in another MC from Japan, and they did that song. Koshin was the name of the song. We heard Two in a Row by Infectious Organisms from 1999, Lost Touch, and then Bright Lights. And up next, I want to play a mandala offering chant by the Drepung monks from the Tibetan Sacred Temple CD. I think this is the same order or maybe family or group of monks that were here in Richmond at the Unitarian Church doing the mandala 2 months ago or something like that. And hearing the chants, you know, music as a healing force and a energy that can center us, was beautiful to hear that live. So here's something similar. This is a mandala offering chant by the Drepung monks. And you're listening to WRIR LP 97.3 FM.

just heard John Coltrane Quartet with Spiritual from Live at the Village Vanguard, New York, Manhattan, the Village, 1961, and that was from disc 3, I think. I can't remember. I think that's disc 3 because it's a shorter version of Spiritual, but each version on each night, because they played like 3 or 4 nights, each version is quite a bit different, but features the same segments with the same musicians, maybe not in the same order, but I love the sound of the bass clarinet in there. And it might have been Eric Dolphy. Why am I thinking he was part of that? I don't know. No, let's look it up. So it's just so historic, such a historic recording of John Coltrane, and so beautiful, and you can really get lost in the meditative sounds of that slower track there, especially. I remember first hearing that. The personnel are Eric Dolphy, yeah, that was Eric Dolphy, bass clarinet on Spiritual, and McCoy Tyner on piano, Reggie Workman on bass, Jimmy Garrison on bass on side 2. I don't know what side they're talking about, because this was a whole, and Elvin Jones on drums. This was a whole like box set that I got. I rarely bought or have bought box sets, but I got that when I was working at Tower Records, and I used part of my paycheck to buy that collection. The Village Vanguard, John Coltrane, 2 very long songs, I hope you found some centering vibes in there. I certainly needed some of that tonight. So thanks for listening. That was the John Coltrane Quartet with Spiritual, and before that, the Drepung Monks with the Mandala Offering from their album Tibetan Sacred Temple. And you're listening to Music and Talk on WIRLP 97.3 FM, Richmond Independent Radio. And I want to play a cassette tape. I was lucky to be able to interview the two co-directors of the film Ivan, and it's The Lost Sounds of Saigon, film focusing on the composer Ivan and his granddaughter Qua, and she co-directed it with Victor, who I spoke to, both of them who co-directed this new amazing film called Ivan, The Lost Sounds of Saigon, and I'll be playing that in next week, I think. So I'll be editing it this week, but very excited to share that with you. And I want to play some Vietnamese music from pre-1975, the end of the war. And there were a lot of amazing albums recorded in Vietnam before the fall of Saigon. And this is one of the cassettes that survived and made it over to America, in Van Nuys or Glendale, California. This is a cassette that I'm going to play for you here. So Vietnamese music from the 70s from Vietnam.

Okay, so it turns out all of these, all three tapes that I just randomly pulled for the show are Cai Lung musical theater tapes, not pop songs, as I was mentioning earlier. So let's play some Vietnamese pop, and then we'll get into some Indonesian tracks for the last little bit of the show. Thanks for listening. If you're calling about the set list or any of the music I'm playing, you can check the playlist at WRIR.org. Thanks for listening.

Okay, two in a row there, and I don't have time to back announce because I want to make sure to play these, but we'll update the playlist online. There's been so much going on tonight, so thank you for your patience. So we're going to play two tracks that come from records from Indonesia from the 60s, actually the 70s. We'll start with Teti Kadi and The Strangers, Indonesian singer, and the song is Ingin Kebebasan on If Music Could Talk.

0: 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It has now become something more, and so much a part of everyday life, that they are seldom specifically called to mind.
1: We have described it as an easy memory of yesterday. And since this is so, likely not
0: in the city of concerts, and you can wish yourself at the opening night with the realism of the natural sound brought to you by Stereophonic Sound.

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1: 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CFRC's news programming is made possible by the generous support of the Community Radio Fund of Canada, the Local Journalism Initiative, Queen's University Career Services, and for our podcasts, Smith Engineering at Queen's University. I'm CFRC's broadcast journalist, Ara McCauley, and here are your local news headlines. Paige Agnew, the city's Commissioner of Growth and Development Services, and Kyle Compo, Director of Licensing Enforcement Services for the City of Kingston, presented City Council with an outline of the roles and objectives, along with a sneak peek at the uniform design, of the new Municipal Special Constable Program, which will begin its rollout with 8 personnel on July 1st.
2: Mr. Compo and I are here tonight to talk to you about the Special Constable Program. We were last here about a year ago, and we've been working on the implementation strategy ever since. Very excited. We've had a number of months of training, and we'll have a complement of 8 special constables that will be starting work as of July 1st.
3: This evening, we are pleased to present the Municipal Special Constable Report to Council. This report represents the final stages of implementing a program that has been under development for some time and is intended to enhance community safety, improve support to frontline enforcement operations, and provide an additional level of service within municipal facilities, parks, and public spaces.
1: Described as a targeted support-based enhancement of existing enforcement services, the Special Constable Program will offer direct support to bylaw officers in the field, enforcement support within municipal parks, including encampments, and increased visibility in high-demand areas where community concerns have been consistently raised, such as weekend events downtown, statutory holidays, and what the report describes as emerging or trending areas of concern identified through public complaints, calls for service, and operational intelligence in order to support proactive engagement, deter non-compliant behavior, and provide reassurances to residents, businesses, and visitors within the community.
3: The initial implementation of the program will focus primarily on authorities under the Trespass to Property Act and supporting municipal enforcement officers in the field. This approach will allow the city to establish a program in a measured and responsible manner while focusing on municipal properties and facilities where staff regularly respond to trespass and public safety concerns.
1: The Trespass to Property Act, TPA, governs unauthorized entry onto private property, including land, buildings, boats, and trailers. It grants property owners and occupiers the legal right to issue warnings orally or in writing, such as a no trespassing sign or red paint on the borders of a property line, and remove individuals who refuse to leave or engage in prohibited activity on their property, carrying fines of up to $10,000. The law allows property owners or their agents, such as security guards, to ask a trespasser to leave and use, quote, a reasonable amount of force to remove them if they refuse. The city expects the program will enhance its ability to respond to non-criminal enforcement matters on city property more effectively in situations where additional authority or support is required beyond what is typically available through bylaw enforcement alone. In the report, city staff noted that the program will maintain a focused and measured scope in its first year of implementation, tempering expectations from community and stakeholders during a period of evolving demand and limited municipal resources.
3: Success will not be measured solely through enforcement statistics. Staff will monitor the program through a number of different performance measures, including proactive patrols, calls for service, support provided to municipal law enforcement officers, response times, community engagement activities, and overall impacts in service delivery. This program is really establishing the focus on building positive relationships. The goal is to provide a visible, professional, and accountable public safety presence while supporting compliance, enhancing staff and public safety, in helping ensure municipal facilities and public spaces remain safe and accessible for everyone. We're confident that the implementation of this program will improve service delivery, increase staff and public safety, and provide the city with an additional tool to address issues occurring on municipal property.
1: In addition to enforcement support within municipal parks, special constables will offer direct support to bylaw officers, providing assistance on calls for service and, in what the city calls a critical component of the program, provide support in situations that may escalate and enhance overall officer safety.
3: A key objective of this program is to improve officer safety and enhance our ability to respond to situations that increasingly involve complex social issues, encampment-related concerns, unauthorized access to municipal properties, and other matters occurring in public spaces.
1: At Council, Kyle Compo modeled the new uniform, which drew concerns from Councillor McLaren, who worried about the message being sent by the constable's appearance, noting the intimidation factor of the dark gray outfit. In addition to the uniform's colors, questions also arose about what personal protective equipment, PPE, special constables would be equipped with. Wording in the report was vague, noting ballistic vests, communication equipment, and, quote, additional PPE tools where appropriate.
4: Thank you. Your uniform is impressively scary. It's quite intimidating. May I ask, what do you have in your utility belt?
3: Thank you for the question, Councilor McLaren. We've got handcuffs, we've got OC spray, so pepper spray, and we carry a baton. So those are what we've been granted through the Police Services Board. That's in relation to what we've seen with other municipalities as well. In terms of the uniform itself, there's been a lot of conversation around our uniforms. There are provincial requirements where you can't look identical to a police officer, but we have to stand out in terms of an enforcement service. So there's sort of like that mix again between police officer, as you see aside, would be in a black uniform, our bylaw officer in blue. Some mental health services are in red. So from right now, with consultation with Kingston Police, we've decided on a gray uniform.
4: Has any thought been given to the lightness of your gray color with regards to the stated goal of de-escalation? Because I understand that dark colors from, color psychology tend to be more aggressive and tend to be more escalatory rather than de-escalatory.
3: We've sort of had a mix of our uniforms. We also have white officer shirts. I would say first and foremost is our jackets and any kind of outer material are in yellow for high visibility.
1: Councillor Sanek asked about the constable's ability to use force and whether they would be proactive in seeking out individuals who might be breaking laws or simply working in a support capacity as called upon.
5: So a bylaw officer can't use force, but a police officer can. Can you use more force than a bylaw officer?
3: We have delegated authority through the Kingston Police Services Board, and those are for very defined provincial statutes that speak to what we can and cannot do. So one of them would be, for instance, the Trespass to Property Act. And for bylaw officers right now, where they're into situations, they don't have arrest authorities and they don't have advanced PPE that they could defend themselves with. For special constables, we now do, under that provision, have an arrest authority where we could potentially arrest somebody in the worst case scenario.
5: How proactive is it going to be? Like, are you still going to be, as a special constable, reporting to complaints?
3: So yeah, going to be providing some data in terms of, again, potentially the number of calls that are going away from Kingston Police that we're able to respond to on behalf of bylaw officers that are in these situations. So there is going to be some data that we're going to be able to share publicly. We are working through that for July 1st, is that we're going to have a city website that's dedicated to the special constable program, providing forward-facing information on data, statistics, reporting, and what this program's all about. And in terms of proactive enforcement, we would be on a, hand-in-hand partnership with our bylaw officers. So our bylaw officers are still frontline officers. We would be that supporting mechanism. So we're not necessarily going out trying to get involved in other situations, but we do want to be a visible presence. So we're looking at, events that are in the downtown, maybe movies in the square or promenade or buskers, our major events, tourism activities. Again, it would be reactive and based on working with our bylaw officers.
1: While municipal special constables will have authority to exercise certain police powers under the direction of a police officer to enforce certain parts of the Trespass to Property Act, Mental Health Act, Liquor License Act, and the Safe Streets Act, the report was clear in outlining what roles the municipal special constables are not intended to fulfill, noting they will not operate 24/7 or actively enforce the criminal code, including undertaking criminal investigations, arrests, emergency response, or high-risk situations, all of which will continue to fall under the scope of Kingston Police.
3: It is important to note that municipal special constables are not police officers, nor are they intended to replace the role of Kingston Police. Rather, they are to provide a specialized level of enforcement that bridges the gap between traditional municipal bylaw enforcement and policing. The program is not intended to be a 24-hour emergency response service. Outside of those hours, the Kingston Police Service will continue to respond as they do today.
1: Instead, the program will emphasize supporting municipal enforcement operations, particularly in municipal parks and the downtown core, Monday through Friday from 8 a.m. till 8 p.m. and on weekends from 10 a.m. to 6 p.m. to align with peak demand periods. As the pilot program is being delivered through the city's existing enforcement management team, the special constables consist of 6 existing supervisors who already oversee property standards, bylaw, and parking enforcement, limiting the city's ability to provide continuous coverage, particularly during weekends and evenings. Further questions from Councillors Tozo and Amos arose around the constables' training, related to both job-specific skills and mental health support and burnout prevention for officers.
3: They have completed the required training. We're just at the final stages with the rest of our supervisors right now, and we will continue to receive ongoing training in regards to de-escalation, mental health awareness, community engagement, and safe exercise of their authorities.
6: Could you talk a little bit about the amount of training or the types of courses that the 8 special constables have now been engaged in?
3: There are provincial examinations that special constables have to go through. So there's actually a requirement from the province. So it's about a 4 to 5 week course that some of our staff are on right now with the provincial examination at the end. So that focuses on using all the PPE and the defense tactics and things like that, but it also really focuses on mental health, trauma-informed training, de-escalation tactics, communication. Those are part of the provincial legislations that we have to go through for our examinations. We're really focusing on that trauma, mental health training that we can provide to our officers, again, in crisis situations, and that's what, again, our focus outside of the provincial mandate is those areas right now.
6: That's perfect. That's exactly what we're hoping for, I think, as a council, is that de-escalation and the mental health aspects and the communication aspects. It's well done.
7: There are going to be tabs on special constables as well and their mental health and how they're doing on the job as well, because we don't want burnout. And certainly if you're going to be in much more challenging situations, which bylaw is already in, that's going to be a parameter of this. So there will be wellness checks, correct?
3: Through, yes, there will be.
6: Obviously, when a special constable becomes engaged in an escalated situation, the mental health aspect is very important for that special constable in a debriefing afterwards. Do we have it set in our procedures for those special constables to have a debrief? Is there a procedure in place to protect all 8 of you?
3: There are SOPs in place, so standard operating procedures that we have in place, where if a special constable is dealing with that kind of situation, that they'd be able to go through a process to get support. So we are very aware, for lack of a better term, of the situations and the mental fatigue that our officers can go through. We're putting procedures in place, but we're working with our staff to develop these as well.
1: The report itself made special note of the city's coordinated encampment response, which they describe as a service-first approach, stating that enforcement alone is not an effective or appropriate tool to address complex social needs. Currently, bylaw enforcement officers offer operational support to other city departments during site visits, inspections, public work cleanups, and other coordinated responses where staff safety, site conditions, or escalation concerns may be present. The city's established encampment protocol includes an initial focus on engagement, de-escalation, and connecting individuals to appropriate supports, including street outreach partners, before enforcement action is considered. While the city collaborates with home-based housing and addiction and mental health services, street outreach services are currently limited to weekends between 8:30 a.m. and 6 p.m., with only 2 dedicated outreach workers available to respond to calls for service citywide, with none being exclusively assigned to encampment-related calls. The Special Constable Program is being described as an additional tool in a coordinated effort between bylaw enforcement services, street outreach providers, and community partners for situations that require an enhanced response, including in situations where individuals decline support services and where there are clear and immediate health and safety risks, which the city describes as balancing compassion with compliance. The report notes that public consultation is not a legislated requirement for this program, with development based on internal consultation and identification of service gaps. Still, the city laid out opportunities for engagement, ranging from educating the public on the role of municipal special constables, outreach to interest groups including community groups, and targeted engagement with vulnerable populations and advocacy organizations with feedback informing future program adjustments and expansion considerations. Something Councillor Tozo asked about in council as well.
7: Do you have a really interesting defined success criteria in year one? Is council going to be informed periodically about the metrics that you're using to define success and some sort of parameters and how this is done year upon year?
3: Yes, we would be providing statistics back to council. We'd be providing updates just on the program, how we're defining success. And again, around those statistics, we're really looking at the relationship building with members of the community. And that's hopefully going to be shown back to you through council, through discussions with residents.
1: Addressing concerns around indigenization, inclusion, diversity, equity, and accessibility, IIDEA, the report notes that all municipal special constables assigned to the program will receive training grounded in IIDEA principles to support staff in carrying out their duties in a professional, respectful, and community-focused manner while recognizing the diverse needs and lived experience of individuals encountered during enforcement interactions, citing the importance of culturally informed and trauma-aware approaches.
3: We're really focusing on the public engagement, getting interactions with different stakeholders to make sure they're aware of what the program is. And we're working with our director of IIDA. Again, when a special constable goes into a situation, our role is not just directly enforcement. It's about communication, presenting ourselves in a professional way, but we're really continuing to work with our outreach partners and getting people into the proper services that they need. So that's going to be part of the conversations that we're having daily with individuals. It might look intimidating. It's also an enforcement service, but we are really focused on delivering that message that we're here to support bylaw officers, but get people the services that they need.
1: Councillor Amos commended the program at the end of the staff's presentation.
6: Obviously, there was a lot of fearfulness from the public in certain aspects of this and misunderstanding and confusion. I think you've provided that guidance, and judging by what you have indicated with the report today, I think it's heading in the right step. So well done to you and your team.
1: That wraps up your headlines for this evening. Next up is Jesse Bell with your CFRC Sports Desk.
8: It was an eventful weekend football-wise here in the city of Kingston as the Kingston Grenadiers had three home games on Saturday at Richardson Memorial Stadium. In the first of three games, the U16 AAA squad defeated Huronia by a score of 16-14 on a last-minute field goal, a clutch kick made by a high school-age kid. Certainly will get the scouts taking notice. In the second game, the AAA U18 Grenadiers had a much easier time with their opponents, winning handedly 48-10 over Sault Ste. Marie, locking up first place in the Eastern Division for the Kingston Grenadiers U18 squad. And then in the closer, the U14 Grenadiers had a hard-fought defensive stalemate of a 12-6 victory over the Durham Dolphins. A huge victory for the U14 squad as they look to fight for playoff positioning in the Ontario Summer Football League. Shifting our focus now to national sports leagues, it's a tale of two series in regards to the NBA and NHL finals. In the NBA, the New York Knicks have a 2-0 lead over the San Antonio Spurs with a chance to close out the series with a 4-0 sweep at home. Now, there's a lot of ground to cover before New York can get into that sweep situation, but taking two games on the road over the favored Spurs puts them in an ideal position to bring the first NBA title back to New York in almost 60 years. Tip-off for the crucial Game 3 is tonight at 8:30 p.m. The Stanley Cup Finals have been a much closer series, at least so far, as we approach Game 4. The Vegas Golden Knights took Game 1 by a score of 5-4. The Carolina Hurricanes took Game 2 in overtime by a 4-3 mark. And then the last game these two teams played went to double overtime in a truly remarkable contest that saw each team score 4 unanswered goals before eventually heading into overtime, at which point Vegas was able to score the decider to win 5-4 and take a 2-1 series lead. Game 4 will have its puck dropped on Tuesday, and this could be the crucial game. If Vegas is able to win, they take a stranglehold in the series. If Carolina can fight back, we could be looking at a 7-game, all-time classic Stanley Cup final. That's a wrap on your sports report brought to you by CFRC Power Plays. Coming up next, I've got your weather and traffic report for the region. This is your Environment Canada weather report for the Kingston region. Monday, June 8th. Beautiful day here in the city of Kingston. Daytime high of 26 degrees with sunny conditions all day long, dropping down to 14 overnight. Tuesday, June 9th. The warmest day of the year so far here in the Limestone City. Sunny conditions. Daytime high of 30 degrees. But it is going to cool off a little bit overnight as we have a 60% chance of precipitation in the forecast. Wednesday, June 10th, 27 is your high with a 40% chance of rain, dropping down to a 30% chance of precipitation overnight and a low of 17. Thursday, June 11th, another hot day, the start of a run of warm weather. 29 is your high with a 30% chance of rain, only going down to 22 overnight, so it's going to be quite warm even overnight here in the city of Kingston. Friday, June 12th, 29 degrees is your high with a 30% chance of rain, dropping down to 16 degrees and cloudy overnight. Saturday, June 13th, just in time for Pride here in the city of Kingston, we have got a beautiful 27 degree day with a mix of sun and cloud. Sunday, June 14th, there is a 40% chance of rain in the forecast with a high of 26. And then kicking off next week, Monday, June 15th, 27 is your high with a 45% chance of rain. Moving now to your City of Kingston traffic report for the week. On Bath Road between Sir John A. McDonald Boulevard and Portsmouth Avenue, expect delays as crews continue installing intersection pedestrian signals. Over on King Street from Country Club Drive to Front Road, expect delays as Utilities Kingston work has reduced traffic to one lane each direction. Watch for lane shifts, reduced speeds, and shared lane signage. Cranbrook Street from Days Road to Lakeview Avenue will be closed from 8:40 to 9:20 a.m. in the morning and 3:20 to 3:50 p.m. in the afternoon as part of the School Streets program, restricting access during school drop-off and pickup times. Bright Crescent remains closed between Palace Road and Kingsland Crescent for roadway repairs and safety improvements. Construction continues on Princess Street from Frontenac to Division as part of a major reconstruction project. Long-term closures remain in place on Aberdeen Street between Johnson and William and Barry and Queen. And Sydenham Street is closed to through traffic between Princess and Queen for the Sydenham Street Community Space. On-street parking on Sydenham Street does, however, remain available. That's a wrap for weather and traffic. Let's send it over to Genevieve Hinch for CFRC's concert and events calendar.
9: 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Broadcasting from Kingston, Ontario, I'm CFRC's Community News and Arts Coordinator, Jenny, and this is your weekly events and concerts calendar brought to you by Flying V Productions. Whether you're looking for live music, Pride celebrations, community festivals, workshop theaters, or just something fun to do around the city, there's plenty happening this week, so let's get into it. Starting off Monday, things are fairly quiet around the city, but families can head over to Calvin Park Branch for Stories in the Garden from 10:30 to 11 a.m. Later in the evening, jazz fans can check out Jazz Mondays at the RCHA Club featuring Inner Harbor Jazz and Oscar Evans from 4:30 to 6:30 p.m., while the Morning Doves take over Musiki Cafe from 8 to 11 p.m. Trivia also returns to Something in the Water Brewing Company from 8 to 10 p.m. Tuesday brings a mix of creativity and Pride Month celebrations. The Tet Center opens its Piece Together exhibition from 10 a.m. to 4:30 p.m., while Calvin Park Branch hosts a digital marketing essentials workshop at noon. Later that evening, Drag in the Park takes over Confederation Park from 7 to 9 p.m., bringing live performances and community celebrations outdoors. Music fans can also catch Eric Uren and Megan Boulon at the Cove Inn or stop by Musiki Cafe's weekly open mic night. On Wednesday, community events take center stage. Teens can head to Rideau Heights Branch for games and grub in the afternoon, while Kingston Nexus hosts a board game night beginning at 6 p.m. The Ground Up Dance Festival arrives at the Theatre La Sesame at 7 p.m. and showcasing contemporary dance and performances from across the region. Live music highlights include Glenn Jones, Liam Grant, and Jack Pine performing at Something Else Records, while Dan Byrne and Orit Shimoni take the stage at the Broom Factory later that evening. Thursday definitely keeps things busy with the Kingston Public Market running all day in Springer Market Square. The Central Branch Library hosts a Get Ready for Pride workshop, while Calvin Park Branch presents Roots and Remedies, exploring Indigenous teachings and traditions. In the evening, Drag Bingo returns to Daft Brewing from 7 to 11 p.m. Live music includes Mallory Chipman at the Cove Inn, Ted Lalonde at Time Out Bar, and KBS Monthly Jam at the RCHA Club. Friday is packed with entertainment across the city. Musiki Cafe hosts its live drag and burlesque from 5 to 7 p.m., while The Spire welcomes Canadian comedy and musical favorites The Arrogant Worms for a concert and music talk beginning at 7. Live music includes Orkstar Criminal at Hotel Wolf Island, Morgan Davis at the RCHA Club, and local favorite Squid Pistol performing at the Merchant Tap House later that night. Saturday is heading into Pride Weekend in Kingston. The community fair runs at Confederation Park from 10 a.m. to 4 p.m., while Kingston Pride Parade begins at noon at the Memorial Center. Other highlights include YGK Beer Fest at Fort Henry, the Ukraine Folklore Festival at Regie, and an Ontario Serendipity Tour documentary screening at the Tet Center. In the evening, visitors can hop aboard the Out on the Queen Pride Boat Cruise, catch comedian Jeff McHenry and at Daft Brewing, or dance the night away at Glow After Dark at La Vida Bistro and the Gay Pride Dance Party at Bottoms Up. Wrapping things up on Sunday, the Memorial Center Farmers Market runs from 9 a.m. to 2 p.m. The Kingston Pride Recovery Brunch takes place at Wharf and Feather beginning at noon, and nature lovers can join a guided walk with KNCLN starting at 10:30 a.m. Live music includes Hawksley Workman and the Wolves at Signal Brewery, followed by Head Over Heels performing at the Cove Inn's waterside patio. This has been your weekly events and concerts calendar for June 8th through the 14th. And for more information on any of these events, visit the CFRC website and keep it locked right here on CFRC 101.9 FM. 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Be sure to check out their upcoming shows and events throughout the season. I'm Jenny, and thanks so much for listening. And have a great week, Kingston.
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12: 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I'm Stefan Christoff. Thanks for tuning in. This is edition 320. And on the broadcast this week, I'm going to be sharing a conversation with Emil Jansson, who is an author, a musician, a community organizer based between the United States and South Africa. Emil is known for his work in connecting social movements and hip-hop culture, known as Emil YX, a pioneering South African hip-hop activist. He was part of the Black Noise Ensemble and has been involved in an initiative called Heal the Hood. Emil has authored a number of books, including Making a Black Noise Part 1, a book for youth, and he has also authored My Hip Hop is Africa and Proud. That came out in 2024, and it's a look at the African roots and global impact of hip hop culture in the South African context and beyond. And honestly, there are a number of different titles that Emil has written, so I encourage you to look them up. His website is emilyx.com. In this conversation, we talk about a number of intersecting points, looking at the capacity for art, poetry, hip-hop to create reflection, and it also having a healing capacity for communities that have experienced structural violence and systemic racism that is looked at in the context of South Africa, but also in the United States and beyond. And this is not the first time I've talked to Emil on the program. It's always a pleasure to speak with him. And I will just share now the conversation that we had on this edition of Free City Radio. In a way, right now, it seems that some of the recognition that grassroots arts expression and, you know, they're linked to social movements all around the world, that had some recognition recently. We're talking about, let's say, street art or hip hop culture. There was, I think, a feeling that the sort of recognition was something that was going to remain. But as we're seeing this rise in extreme right nationalism, a lot of the efforts to push for both the artists and community organizations that were on the front lines of pushing for, you know, cultural expression at the grassroots level to be recognized are facing this new attack on a cultural level, on a political level. And so it's a really interesting time to speak to you, I think, Emil, about your work, of course, in Cape Town and also in other parts of South Africa. As a hip hop artist, a young hip hop artist, you know, you were involved in youth culture in the context of apartheid, and after that have made a link also to a hip hop culture in the United States. You've recently published a book, so we want to get into that, but maybe we could just first start by a brief introduction and also any reflections you have on this point.
13: I think when art is a very powerful tool, and I wasn't really surprised that like funding got cut for like progressive thinkers and artists, you know, because artists, they on the ground and they in the communities mostly. And so arming that community is almost detrimental to capital, you know. And so I didn't expect them to be happy about us trying to implement like alternative thinking, right? And because if you look at like what the books that have been banned and what's the DEI and all of the other things that are happening in the United States, it's almost a repetition to a great extent of like the limitations placed on information in South Africa during apartheid or even during Nazi Germany's time of rule. it's a very similar attempt at erasure. And also it's a show of power, like, you know, that they will wield that power in the same way, using economics, obviously, and the new platforms and streaming platforms to achieve their goal. And so, like, I was hoping it wouldn't happen. I was hoping that we'd, you know, you always have hope that all of the gains that were there, that there were, would be would still be able to flow the way it is, you know. And so what the other side of it is also that at the same time I've been writing a lot, and so I've you know, like, writing the most recent full document of, like, 1982 to 1995 of the work that I've done through Black Noise and through hip hop in Cape Town, but also paralleling apartheid, because it was during apartheid. And then, like, while looking at that, like, seeing all of this, I'm like, damn, it's like history repeating itself, you know? And you know, like, so it's sort of sobering, but also sad, because I feel like I just told my wife earlier today, I feel like I'm stuck under the rule of, like, P.W. Buerta or John Foster, the apartheid guys, right? Because it just seems like that same energy. But it's also, like, a good feeling to, like, know that you weren't insane, you know, that you, because the way people sell it now is that, you know, things are exactly like it was in South Africa, which is the furthest from the truth, you know. Yes, there's going to be struggles, and obviously, like, the people of Venezuela are struggling, but the struggles that you as your sovereign country is supposed to be trying to solve yourself. And so I think that, like, has helped me to become a bit more, like, focused on the importance of documenting the past, but have it in parallel with the present, you know, like, the because you also have a situation where the sons of the beneficiaries of apartheid are now, like, here, Elon Musk and Peter Thiel are both key figures in the United States government, you know, and their role, obviously, that they didn't learn a thing, you know, they're just perpetuating what their ancestors wanted to do, you know. So I'm in an awkward place as well, but also, like I said, very sobering. It's an awkward place, but it's not unfamiliar, you know. And I think it's also a situation where I feel I have to speak about it, because a lot of people didn't live through it, and so they don't necessarily know. Like, this generation of hip hoppers don't necessarily know what was, in order for them to not fall prey to, like, all of these online, what do you call them, influences, you know, redefining and sort of erasing the truth.
12: Well, there's a lot of threads to what you talked about, Emil. So I want to get into them. You mentioned Black Noise, which is a hip-hop crew, b-boy crew that you were involved in Cape Town. And also, of course, you shared and shared community in different parts of South Africa. And you also, like, mentioned a totally different thread of South Africa. And you highlighted these tech billionaires, Peter Thiel and Elon Musk, which I think it's really important for people to... There's been some sort of... writing and discussion about this link of intergenerational wealth that they're benefiting from and sort of perpetuating through their actions, as they are white South Africans. Maybe you could contrast these two sort of voices from South Africa and how that sort of speaks to the importance of mobilizing intergenerational memory, which is connected, of course, to the writing that you've been doing.
13: Yeah, I think there's also, like, the lessons that I'm learning as I'm documenting this is that these platforms are actually spaces where young people are getting the information from. And so, you know, I was just part of a documentary screening of In the Hour of Chaos that Sami Alim screened at Howard University. And while watching it, I was like, yo, it's not the first time I saw it, but, like, I was like, we need to package this, you know, because kids, like, the attention span is so short, you know. So how do you take the best pieces and, like, put it on those spaces so you can counter the narrative? Or even encourage kids to be like, how do they create their own space where alternative voices can you know, be amplified and be a challenge to what exists? And so that's happening simultaneously while I'm... Because as soon as you speak to young people, you realize, like, that you're from a different generation, right? You're speaking vinyl and CDs, and they like, what are you talking about? But at the same time, like, there's those things that they, like, I feel like they assume that putting their music out for free will get global reach. And so when you break it down about, like, what the algorithms allow, it's within the realm of where they are, and they're like, yo, we didn't think about what's really going on behind the scenes, like, who's really controlling the platform, what is allowed to be said, you know, and like, how's that benefiting us economically? So

0: if you're still awake by the end of it, if we hadn't lost you, then let's talk then, which is already too late because they, you know. So all of that is happening like in real time. So I'm learning from being around these, this younger generation. And they are the press the button and have a result generation. So they want to see that there's change. So you, but you have to show them, you know what I mean? That you it's not just about talking. Like, so my b-boy background makes it easier. Because, you know, like as a b-boy, you had to show. You spend less time talking, you had to do, you know? And so all of that is happening. While at the same time, they don't know the histories that brought about these people, you know? And so you have to find ways of addressing like that past in a way that they can understand and also make them real. Because they are aware of the fact that at a certain point they have to pay for having access to broader audience. And so when you break it down to them that these guys have money from like the exploitation they did in the past, and now you also going to spend your money with them, you know, and that your very limited resources based on this history that caused your lack of access, you know. So it's a back and forth to a great extent. And they also like were led to believe that these guys like Elon are amazing South Africans who, you know, against all odds made it in the USA, because that's how that's been marketed and sold to them, you know. And so that's like you have multiple conversations happening simultaneously to like demystify what these platforms have made so easy for young people to access, you know. They'll go to the extent of saying stuff like, yeah, but knowledge and information is freely available. And then you say, but who's knowledge and information? And who's the beneficiaries of this? Then they're like, oh, shoot, damn. You know, so it's a back and forth that our generation, unfortunately, like we have to do in person a lot of the times, but where we can, I think like the young people are teaching us how to do it online, you know, which is not easy for old ass people like me, but I'm trying. Yeah.
1: Well, you bring forth like a really interesting point, and Black Noise and your experience of being in person, right? And I think even today, 2026, the real power of people being in person, like let's take, for example, the Gaza solidarity encampments when people are together, or the anti-police violence protests, the Black Lives Matter movement, when people actually gather across generations, Gen Z, Gen X, millennials, et cetera, and find ways to act together, whether it's creatively or collectively on the streets, that is also when power gets nervous.
0: Yeah, of course. And it always has been. I think that, like, I almost feel like COVID was a test period to see how much we believe what's online and how much we, you know, how much can be shared and be seen as normal, you know. Like, don't go to the festival, you can stream it, you know. But when you actually in person, there's the human element that is completely lost, that a lot of young generation people won't even comprehend and find awkward to be a part of that environment, you know, because it's again something that's like young people often when I speak to them, like, yeah, why will I do that? It's like, it's so much work. I have to like travel and go through all of this and then like stand in lines, and maybe I can just, you know, put it on the screen and we can chill at home. I was like, damn. You know, and it sounds, at my age, it sounds okay, you know, because I've been through it. But I have to remind myself, like, that process of, like, yes, you're standing in the line, but you're having a conversation with other people that are attending the events. There's the energy of that moment that can't be, you know, even if you captured it on your phone, it's just doesn't equal the actual experience, you know. And so even when I was back home again, I like went out, and when I go back now again, I'm going to go to like schools where young people are interested. Before, I used to do like full like assemblies, but with the attention span of young people, I'm like, nah, I'm going to speak to the kids who really want to learn, you know. And

0: then get that collective to benefit from the information, but also the economics attached to the information. Because that's where young people, a lot of them are at, like, how do I survive? Which, you know, it's that's the truth of it. How do you make a living from your from the information and the people that have access to the products that are connected to the information, you know? And so, like, I want to be in, go into schools, into libraries, communities, even like some creches that will allow me to bring, like, you know, colored in books, we call it, you know, that are localized, that have images from the community in it, you know. And so, because that, I feel we've forgotten to that extent. We've forgotten that we need to be present. We need to be, and in truth, it's the only, it's actually a space that is much more powerful, but also intergenerational. I take my message to a school. The kid goes home, he tells his parents, the auntie, the uncle, the whole neighborhood gets to hear the story. It isn't just like it's online and I'm just talking to one person. You know what I mean? And so we forget that the story gets spread. It might not be exactly what it was, but it gets, you know, shared with the community. And a lot of people in South Africa also don't have access. When I was back the last time, we were 4 hours outside of Cape Town. We were out to school where there was essentially no internet, you know, and just because it was a rural school. And the kids' attention span, and yo, we were there for 2 hours. We prepared dance sequences. We had them write their own lyrics, and we recorded a song in 2 hours, just under 2 hours. At the end of it, like, they performed. We shot a music video. The whole school was involved. It was so dope. It was like, this is what we do in Cape Town. It takes so many sessions, you know, because it's seen as something that young people, because in people's heads, it's like, now we can't do more than one song for the year. Here we were for 2 hours, we created a track with these kids, you know? And so I feel like after I spoke to those kids, like, how do I bring them to, like, when we spoke to them about coming to Cape Town, they were like, nah, Cape Town is a lot of gangsters, it's violent. My grandmother said never go there. I was like, damn. But then I remember when I took kids from Khayelitsha to Mitchells Plain, it was the same fear. Because the Xhosa kids have never really hung out with the colored kids. And so, like, it's necessary for us to break that divide, for us to bring people together, you know? Another thing I did was we recorded a music video with kids here in Atlanta. I played it to the kids in Cape Town. Like, when they have their year-end Hip Hop as Healing Festival, they were like whistling and carrying on. And I asked them, yo, do you want this? Because I recorded while they were watching. And I asked, you want these kids to come and perform with you next year? And you're like, this whole room of like 500 kids, yeah. And so I played it for the kids in Atlanta. So they're trying to raise funds to, you know, so I feel like that's how you really solve the problem. You break the divides, but you also expand people's idea of family, you know. It's not just the people living next door, it's like the community generally, around the world, you know, that's introduced to each other. So anyway, I'm going off on a tangent, but, like, yeah, I feel like the in-person thing, especially coming from that history, it's still extremely important, you know. And to find a way to, like, the kids were saying, yo, can't we stream it so that our friends can see it around the world? So I was like, yeah, exactly, you know. Yeah.
1: So for people who are hearing this, can you just say the name of the book and just like where people can get more information? Because I think your particular experience of translating that sort of on the ground work in hip hop with Black Noise from doing that kind of the concerts, you know, of course, at a very grassroots community level where you built out of, and then transferring that into an education process. Is very interesting for people to learn about. So maybe you could just talk about, like, very specifically if people would be interested in learning about this book.
0: There's actually three that exist at the same time. There's Making a Black Noise, part one, which is like from 1982 to 1995, you know, so just after the first election, and actually just after I went to Zulu Nation anniversary in the US. So that's the first sort of documentation. Right? Attached to that is a book called Creating Solutions. So I took all of the lessons from that period of time and I put it into a book so that kids could, you know, find like how the question is with a lot of young people, how did you leave your job and how did you like give up like the safety of a 9-to-5 and like what is, and in the book I mentioned like the mathematics of survival, like how do my in my mind how I needed what I needed to do to pay the rent, to buy food and to survive, you know, and then like diversifying your income streams to not think of one job but to think of like, you know, like a diversification of like not only your creative ideas. So like a lot of rappers, they don't see writing as part of like the possibilities. You know, they like, I'm a rapper, I'm, you know, spit on the mic and record the song, but they don't see like they're actually writing. You're actually, you know, telling a story. And then at the same time, they like, in their mind, they're creating these images, which could be more than, like, it could be a music video, but it could also be, like, illustrated book, you know. So the Creating Solutions was that, like, how do people expand how their creative minds actually help them benefit economically, right, from a diverse, like, product creation, you know. And then the more recent one is a book about specifically the healing. So the more recent one is Hip Hop as Healing, which is with a couple of other, like Dr. Roberto Rivera from Wisconsin, another B-boy, Lacour, Fabian from New York. He has an organization called Hip Hop Education or Hip Hop Re-Education. And then there's this guy, Drew, that like essentially got the community to buy a flat and they have a dance studio in the basement, so everyone living above them is basically paying for the existence of the dance studio, which is dope. I was like, wow, yo, that's so, like, all of these people are sort of an extension, like, after, you know, making the Black Noise, Creating Solutions, is like, how did this help us to heal, you know, how did these years of experience with hip-hop help us to heal our, like, deep personal issues, you know? So those, like, those three more recently have sort of captured, like, where I'm intending to go. You know, I know that there's been talk that our students should be telling the next Hip Hop as Healing book, basically, like, the how we passed it from ourselves to the next generation, you know? So it's been that's almost explains this idea of passing the baton, you know? Like, how do you... Take it back to what's happened with the apartheid regime and the Elon Musk and Peter Thiel. Like, they've been passed that, like, rich baton of hate. And so you need a counter. You need to have the next generation of young people that's countering what exists, you know, and also be aware of what they're up against, you know, and why they're in the situation that they're in. Because I think a lot of times, like, with apartheid, people thought, it's over, you know, and, like, people are very, like, there's almost like the same way you watch movies, people are like, yo, that's the end. And, you know, energy doesn't travel in the same way, you know, that unless there's an equal and opposite force, which there never was to apartheid, that energy is going to just keep on traveling, you know. So that's what the book, I think, is like. Those three books explain that energy, that trajectory of, like, you know, like, the lessons learned, the how do we share it with people in a concise manner, and how do we tell our story of the healing power of hip-hop? Because we're also confronted with this idea that hip-hop is rap industry, which is which is difficult for the kids who are in the rap world. They're like, yo, but I'm a hip-hop. And you're like, nah, someone is telling you one part of the story. Like, you're involved in the rap industry and the music to make money. You're not really, like, wanting to solve community problems, you know. And so I think that this Hip Hop as Healing helps challenge people. Like, a lot of people, they're like, what, a book about hip hop and healing? Like, how does that, in their minds, because we forget that capitalist media has driven people to believe that rap industry is hip hop.
1: That's a great point to end for this particular conversation, Emil, and, you know, to hear a little bit of context about your work across time. So I encourage people to look up those titles and learn more about what you do. We'll share some links about your recent project, Hip Hop as Healing. And of course, your other works going back to the project Black Noise in Cape Town during apartheid. So thanks so much for talking today. That was a conversation with Emil YX, who is an artist and author, founder of Black Noise in South Africa, and has been involved in Heal the Hood Project. Thanks so much to Emil for being on this edition of Free City Radio. I'm Stefan Christoph, and we broadcast weekly on CKUT 90.3 FM in Montreal on Wednesdays at 11 a.m., on CGLO 1690 a.m., also in Montreal on Thursdays at 8 a.m., on CKUW 95.9 FM in Winnipeg on Tuesdays 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We're also a podcast. Just look us up. I'm Stefan Christoph. Thanks so much for tuning in, and I will speak to you next week.

0: we is how we see the world, which is that everybody is made up of lots and lots of different personalities, fantasies, attitudes, and that a multi-personality is in fact the reality, not the I personality, and that where those two things meet is the position that we're trying to work at, to break people across from seeing themselves as one-dimensional and having no potential, to seeing themselves as being almost anything they want to be, and that those different things don't have to always agree in the usual accepted way.
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I'm your Spikey, also known as DJ Third Place. And beneath us at the moment, we're listening to Global Communication with the track 1431 off of the album 7614. A track that is, you guessed it, 14 minutes and 31 seconds long. And the album is 76 minutes and 14 seconds long. Grab bag, as usual today, some dubbed out soft covers, witty lyricism, some kitschy heavy metal, and some selections from some bands that I'll be sharing a bill with in Toronto, June 27th. New Friends DIY is putting me on with a whole bunch of other scrams people. Boxcutter, good friends of mine. Farron Keep. Myself. Real Friend. And No Purpose. All of us playing at St. Stephen's in the Field, the DIY church in Toronto. I hope to see you there. Not much else to say. If you're listening live and local, and or if you are local, and or if you're visiting Kingston, I'm also running a show myself. Monday, June 29th. In my living room. 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And if I know you, or if I know a friend of yours, you're welcome by. It is Being Made Like God, Harsh Noise Wall from Pennsylvania, doing a run in the area. David Parker performing a Slow Man Tofu. Egg Mode, and some other acts. So I hope to see you there as well. As usual, slow and steady to start, and we shall be accelerating sooner or later. So keep it locked here for the next 2 hours. At CFRT.ca or wherever else you're listening. See you in a bit.

Yes, yes, yes. What's up, everyone? You're tuned into No Static here at CFRC 101.9, CFRC.ca, and wherever else you listen to this show. We just heard Dr. Israel with Residence Dub. That's off of Word Sound Recordings Records. Before that, we heard Sparkwood and 21 by Aix M. Clem off of the album Aix M. Clem, AIX EM KLEMM. And before that, we heard Christine Brewer of the album Divine Redeemer. We heard Repentir, sung in English as O Divine Redeemer, arranged for voice and organ. And at the top of the show, we heard 1431 by Global Communication. This is Beneath Us. The Lord is Heavy, a spiritual. This is by Mary Lou Williams and Cecil Taylor off the record Embraced, live in New York City, April 17th, 1977. That's it, really. Here for another hour and a half. Lots more to come. Keep it locked. Thanks. See you in a bit.

What's up, everyone? It is a bit after 7 p.m. if you're listening live and local in Kingston, Ontario. It's an hour and change in the show if you're listening back. But either at the moment, this is Lowercase Willing to Follow You Down by... Oh, rather, Lowercase off of the record, The Going Away Present, with the track Willing to Follow You Down. Before that, we heard Emouha off of Etang de l'air. They're playing in Toronto, actually, quite soon, and they're on tour, so do be sure to check them out. We also heard Sell, Steal, or Die by Sugar Brown off of the record Toronto Bound. Before that, we heard a cover, I Want You, She's So Heavy, Mike Westbrook. This is off the Enya Heritage Collection off of Happy Road. Before that, we heard Talk Talk with Eden off the record Spirit of Eden. Before that, we heard Epoch Selector with 100 Miles. Is forthcoming on their own record label. And that's been the most recent segment so far. 100 Miles, a tribute to Miles Davis. What's upcoming is more guitars on the horizon. And we'll let this one rock out. Keep it locked.

Glare by Loma Prieta off of their 2024 record. Last, I believe 2024. Before that, we heard At the Grave, Fruity Bed Bugs, Bessia, Carrie, off of their most recent Ripper Corrupt. Before that, Demonomania by Charan, off of their most recent Charan Forever. And my god, they've done it again. If you love your kitschy rock and roll, it'll do you good. And before that, Willing to Follow You Down by Lowercase. This is Let's Get Meaningless by 1000 Times Goodnight. 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Here for another 30 plus minutes.

Let's go.

across the show, everyone. Thanks for listening. I've been your host, Mikey, also known as CJ Third Place. We just heard Boxcutter's most recent Toronto Scrams outfit and good friends of mine, whom I'm playing a show with June 27th in Toronto. I'm doing the No Input Nonsense, come say hi. Hanging out with a bunch of Scrams, hardcore, grindcore, and lovely folks on the bill at a church. It'll be nice, St. Stephen in the Fields. We heard The Ruthless Criticism of All That Exists, top to bottom, tracks 1 through 4. Before that, we heard Real Friend with You Don't Want the Bumpers, off the record Boyhood. Before that, Farron Keep with Autoscopy, off the record The Weight of Rain. Before that, 1,000 Times Goodnight with Let's Get Meaningless, off the record Yeah, Time to Change. And before that, we heard Loma Prieta with Glare off of Last. And then underneath us at the moment, this is Moth Night. Night is an evening. We're listening to Setting Sail Upon the Rolling Black Sea, Seeking Desperately the Lost Isles of Eternity, off of the record Harthen Tome 9 or 11? XI in Roman numerals, A Voyage to the Isles of Eternity. Moth Knight, a alter ego of Moss Knight, as in K-N-I-G-H-T, is also playing in Toronto the day before that I'm going to be. Not Dead Yet are putting them on. Him and Holdweller are performing, and I will be in attendance at the show, so come say hi. I may be wearing a wizard costume, or I will be wearing my battle jacket. We'll see. We'll see what the Spirit of the Eve brings me to. All right. That's it. Thanks for listening. DJ Smooth Mixes Monday Night Vibes up next, if you're listening live and local, and on CFRT.ca, or on the airwaves, 101.9 FM, you know where to find me, nostaticradioshow@gmail.com, and @nostaticforever on Instagram, and I'll see you next week. 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
2: Oh, we're back, CFRC 101.9 FM. We have got Melancholy Caravan doing a live session for us today, and Hey Doctor was the first song. So much going on over there. It's funky, it's intense at the end. There's this build up. Cool song.
3: Thank you.
2: Mm-hmm.
4: Thank you.
5: I want to give a shout out to Jay real quick for like the big washy organ. Can you talk about the organ for a second, Jay?
4: Shout out me.
5: The organ's a cool instrument.
2: The organ sort of is like a cool instrument.
5: Wash away and play all these notes like Jay does, sort of underneath the whole song without disrupting the rest of the song. It's just such a neat instrument.
2: Mm-hmm. All this is sort of progressions between your first album and the one that's coming up. All these like new added influences. Like I said, the funky stuff, that sounds quite new. But to sort of go back to your first album a little bit, It's a bit like it was sort of a pre-pandemic album for sure. It was kind of locational. There are little like Kingston references just dropped in there. Tell me a bit about that. The song, which one was it? Bath Road.
5: Well, I wouldn't call it that dropped in there like an atom bomb. I mean, it's the most heavy-handed Kingston reference
2: for sure.
5: I could imagine. It was written during the wintertime, pre-pandemic, yeah. It was inspired by the great desolate strode that is Bath Road.
3: Mm-hmm. Wasn't it inspired by a Toucan gig that we got booked?
2: Toucan did also get name checked.
5: Yeah.
6: I thought it was because the train derailed.
5: I can't. I'm actually sort of having retroactive memories of whether the train derailing on Bath Road like five times happened before or after the writing of Bath Road. I know I've said that in the past. I'm not entirely sure if that is true. Shout out the train that derails on Bath Road like twice a year. It's a somewhat sort of like dreamy, desolate, and also happy song, because you know it's a pretty dope town, but like, you know, if you like the color gray.
2: Yeah, I mean the limestone also features kind of heavily on that song. But let's talk a little bit about the Kingston scene, because you guys have been around for a little while. And what I find in the Kingston scene is that bands, there's a lot of like crossover, bleed over, people helping each other out, people playing with each other. What's your experience of being a band in